0: instructions and then hide their tracks. Turning what we thought we knew about dinosaurs upside down, UCLA researchers say the T-Rex was warm-blooded. Researcher Robert Eagle.
1: And we were able to show that based on the thermal tolerance range of an organism, large organism with a body temperature of 36 degrees C.
0: That's 97 degrees Fahrenheit. 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
0: Some people opposed to Flock cameras are taking removal into their own hands.
3: In one instance, a group of hackers took down a Flock camera above a roadway and instead of destroying it, reverse engineered it and shared the extracted data with several tech-related media outlets. One analysis found that an ALPR typically captures 28 pictures of a single passing vehicle, but some over 100, with the images then sent to Flock through a cellular network.
0: ABC's Jim Ryan. During an address to the European Parliament, Canadian Prime Minister Mark Carney called for deeper transatlantic ties with the EU.
4: Together, Canada and the European Union can anchor our ground to hold our values while forming a protective canopy under which our citizens can thrive.
0: His speech came a day after the EU invited Canada to be its first ever associate member amid an ongoing trade war with President Trump. Fiji has declared a national HIV emergency. The island's nation's health ministry says about 1 in every 60 adults is now living with HIV, compared to 1 in 167 5 years ago. Fiji is offering free HIV testing and free prevention medication to those at highest risk. Texas coach Steve Sarkisian says he should have better handled his post-game interview with ESPN reporter Holly Rowe after the win over Ohio State. He acknowledged the testy exchange led to the creation of fake videos and an apology. Dave Packer, ABC News.
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8: We'll drop down into the low 50s with increasing clouds tonight, but back to sunshine in mid-70s tomorrow. Clear and a low 51 once again tomorrow night, and sunny in 76 for Saturday. Clear and 51 once again for Saturday night.
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14: Thank you, Bill. It is Thursday, September 17th, 2026. Here's what's happening today in America. Fed raises rates as economy booms. Chief gets stuck in Ponzi scheme. She looking unwell. An American Idol moves out of California. It's all coming up, and Bill's going to be here with your message of the day. But first, the Federal Reserve raised interest rates a quarter of a point, the first increase of rates since July 2023. The president said interest rates in the United States should be 1% or less because we are the best credit in the world by far. Our country is booming with new investment. Lower the interest rates for the United States of America and fast. The Federal Reserve of Atlanta updated its GDP estimate for the third quarter, predicting a 5.1% GDP growth. That is insanely high. GDP growth, maybe 2%, maybe 3%. 5.1 would be double the Biden years. A Texas-based investment advisor who ran a Ponzi scheme defrauded Kansas City Chief football player Travis Kelce, among others, out of millions of dollars. He's been sentenced to 11 years in prison. Siddharth Jawahar ordered to pay $31 million in restitution to his victims. Jawahar is from India. He's been in the U.S. illegally since 2005. He used this Ponzi scheme money to travel in private jets and get luxury apartments and memberships at multiple private clubs across America. Speaking of India, the BRICS summit was in New Delhi, India. The Prime Minister of India paused in the middle of his remarks and he said, "Is it okay?" He noticed the president of China, Xi, was, quote, looking uncomfortable, according to local media. Aides ran to his side. Some critics of China are saying that Xi is not well, and that China is not doing as great of a job of hiding it anymore. Xi left the summit early. He skipped Modi's big gala dinner. Putin and the president of South Africa stayed. Xi is 71, and there is no immediate successor. American Idol will be moving its production to Georgia for the 25th season, leaving California. The state of Georgia currently offers a 30% tax credit for unscripted and reality television productions that spend a minimum of $500,000. LA TV and movie production was at an all-time low in 2019. They're now filming half as many shoots as even then. Even Baywatch has considered moving production out of California. I'm Mike Slater. You can join us over at my podcast, Politics by Faith, youtube.com/@politicsbyfaith, or anywhere you listen to podcasts. Bill O'Reilly has your message of the day. Next.
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Time now for the O'Reilly Update message of the day. On this Thursday, I'm thinking about artificial intelligence. When I first heard about AI, I thought it was a steak sauce. But this technology will soon affect every single person on the planet. You may have heard President Trump downplaying the risks of AI. Many folks believe that. But based upon our research, there is some danger in the wind. The problem is nobody knows how that danger will surface. Are we going to fight robots in our driveways? There are a handful of companies in America that traffic in this technology: OpenAI, Google, Anthropic, SpaceX, and a few others. They are making big money. These kinds of platforms generate billions, but they can be used for both good and evil. That is the problem. It isn't clear what the dangers are that stem from AI. So we, the United States, need a game plan. And it has to come from Congress, endorsed by the president. And it should be fast-tracked. I'm Bill O'Reilly. I approve the message by writing it. You can reach me, Bill at BillO'Reilly.com, Bill at BillO'Reilly.com, name and town if you wish to opine. Mail. All right, we got Christopher. Dear Bill, I'm with Texas Senator Ted Cruz that the $5,000 giveaway should only be for working Americans. It could simply come in the form of a tax write-off. Okay. Look, Donald Trump says a lot of things. I don't think this $5,000 is going to appear, not with a $40 trillion debt, but I could be wrong, particularly if the Republicans hold Congress. But there will be things attached to it. It's not going to just be everybody gets $5,000. Jonathan, concierge, remember, that means Jonathan gets our protection. Somebody messes with Jonathan, we get involved. And Jonathan gets a transcript of everything I say and a free signed book. Okay? Jonathan will soon be immersed in confronting America, what has to change. So Jonathan says, wouldn't matter if the Trump administration released the tariff data. Dems and the media would say the numbers were false, call Trump a liar. Look, those people are going to vote against Trump anyway. That's not who you're playing to here. You're playing to independents, which have turned against the president, and disgruntled Republicans that can be persuaded. I mean, the media and the Democrats aren't ever going to vote for Trump under any circumstances. David, who's a concierge member. Bill, thanks so much for having John Sherman on the broadcast. Like you, I'm more of a Luddite when it comes to rapidly emerging technology. 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Okay, that's going to be a very fierce debate coming up. 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

Now the O'Reilly update brings you something you might not know. 177 years ago today, a runaway slave escaped from bondage in Maryland. Within a decade, she would be known as Moses, helping hundreds of Southern blacks make the dangerous journey north on the Underground Railroad. Here is the story of Harriet Tubman. Ms. Tubman was one of nine children born to enslaved parents. At age 13, the teenager was severely beaten by an overseer with a 10-pound weight. She suffered from seizures, severe headaches, and narcolepsy for the rest of her life. In 1844, Harriet Tubman married a free man, John Tubman. On September 17, 1849, they decided to escape the South. The family followed the North Shore to Philadelphia, walking 100 miles by foot. After working for a year and saving money, Harriet Tubman returned to Maryland to free her sister and two nephews. A year later, she rescued her brother and two more children. In total, Ms. Tubman made 19 trips into the South and liberated 300 slaves, including her 70-year-old mother. She never lost a single passenger during the dangerous journey. By 1856, slave hunters put a $40,000 bounty on Ms. Tubman's head, the equivalent of $1 million today. But Harriet remained defiant. After the outbreak of the Civil War, she played a crucial role as a spy for the federal government. She often disguised herself as an old woman, wandering around Confederate territory in Virginia and the Carolinas. Harriet Tubman spoke with local slaves, smuggled top secret military plans to the Union Army. After the war, Tubman lived the rest of her life in upstate New York. She died there in 1913 at the age of 91. Back in a moment. When you need medications, you don't have any time to fool around. 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Thank you for listening to the O'Reilly Update. I am Bill O'Reilly. No spin, just facts, and always looking out for you.

0: I'm Christine Lisi. The tables are out in Western New York for the Bills' first ever regular season game at their new Highmark Stadium, where they will be hosting the Lions in the opening game of NFL Week 2. The Bills coming off a season-opening 36-31 victory in Houston against one of the league's best defenses, during which quarterback Josh Allen ran for two touchdowns and threw for two other scores. How much Buffalo might be able to have a similar performance against the Lions D tonight? Bussin' with the Boys host, Will Compton.
1: Detroit giving up all those explosives against the Saints last week. Josh Allen lives in that category of explosives and throwing the ball downfield. And two, like trying to beat him with his legs, too, it's going to be interesting to see how the defense tries to adjust if they throw in more zone, because they just love to run man coverage. And when you're back to the quarterback, like Josh Allen's the, outside of who, Lamar Jackson, the toughest in the business to get to the ground.
0: Will Compton on ESPN Radio's The Golics. Allen is 8-1 on Thursdays in his NFL career and 3-0 lifetime versus the Lions. Detroit put up 31 points in its week 1 overtime win over New Orleans. A potential major blow for the Texans offense. Receiver Nico Collins uncertain Sunday against the Bengals with a hamstring injury suffered during practice yesterday. Patriots running back Travion Henderson, who missed the season opener with an ankle injury, declared himself ready to go this week versus the Steelers. Stephen Belichick resigned as North Carolina's defensive coordinator amid the conclusion of an internal investigation into the football program's culture under his father, Bill. The investigation revealed isolated disregard for values and standards of conduct, according to the university. NHL. One day after the Jets suspended goaltender Connor Hellebuyck for failing to report to training camp, GM Kevin Cheveldayoff didn't rule out the possibility the former Hart and Vezina Trophy winner could stay in Winnipeg after going public with his trade demand. He added there is no timetable for a trade. Reportedly, Hellebuyck won't waive his no-movement clause to join any of the six Canadian NHL teams.
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2: From ABC News Tech Trends. Even as tech leaders talk about slowing down development of AI, the work they've already done is rolling out. Anthropic now says its AI, Claude, will soon have the ability to create documents for you. Users will be able to ask it to create a document in the middle of a chat. It'll be editable there, or it can be exported to programs like Microsoft Word or Google Docs. The feature will initially be available to Pro and Mac subscribers, but will roll out to everyone else soon. When it comes to AI, teenagers are curious and thoughtful. At least that's what Google says a new survey is showing. It says teens in general view AI as a study aid in school and not necessarily a shortcut. And more than half of teens say they fact-check what AI produces. And if you're still using Microsoft Publisher, you'll need to wrap up any projects soon. Microsoft is ending support for the program next month. It says most of what Publisher has done in the past can be handled now by Word or PowerPoint. With Tech Trends, I'm Dave Packer, ABC News.
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5: On the PNW Ag Network, I'm Glenn Vaughn, and Republican Senator Mitch McConnell expected to cast the winning farm bill vote in the Senate Ag Committee on Wednesday after a 3-month absence due to a fall and mild case of pneumonia. McConnell, in a wheelchair and looking pretty frail, told farmers on his return Monday that he's determined to work to pass farm legislation. That was music to the ears of Senate Ag Chair John Bozeman, who told colleagues when the GOP-led farm bill failed back in August.
6: I spoke with Senator McConnell. I know how much he would have wanted to be here to advocate for Kentucky's farmers and rural communities, and we look forward to welcoming him back to the committee soon.
5: And senators did welcome McConnell back this week and will do so again later in the day when Bozeman has scheduled a revote on the farm bill. Senate Majority Leader John Thune sits on the Ag Committee and will decide when the farm bill comes to the floor for a vote.
7: Mr. President, I spent a lot of time with farmers and ranchers back home in South Dakota. They talked to me about the uncertainty and the headwinds that they face. And I've listened to their priorities and made them my own.
5: The question now is whether Democrats will vote in lockstep against advancing the bill on the Senate floor over its SNAP reforms the way they did in committee. Keeping things in D.C., a bill requiring AM radio in new vehicles is headed for a House vote, potentially giving broadcasters a step towards preserving AM access in vehicles. House Majority Leader Steve Scalise has scheduled the AM Radio for Every Vehicle Act for a standalone vote sometime this week. The National Association of Broadcasters says the bill has 317 House co-sponsors and 61 over in the Senate. The legislation would direct the Transportation Department to issue rules requiring AM receivers as standard equipment in vehicles sold in the United States without an added cost to buyers. For farm news anytime you want it, visit PNWAG.net. 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
17: ABC News, I'm Dave Packer. President Trump ordered by a federal judge to give 30 days notice before making any changes to the Kennedy Center, including renovation or demolition. ABC's Peter Haralambos.
18: Despite a judge blocking President Trump from renaming the Kennedy Center after himself, Trump has threatened to stop the center's already funded renovation if his name's not plastered on the facade of the Performing Arts Center.
19: The Trump administration should certainly have recognition because, frankly, if we don't do that, it's going to close. It'll end up being ripped down.
17: An F-16 from the Texas Air National Guard was on a training mission when it crashed this afternoon in rural Blair Township outside of Traverse City. The pilot safely ejected. OpenAI now disclosing 6 new incidents of, quote, concerning behavior where ChatGPT models allegedly attempted to override human instructions and then hide their tracks. UCLA researchers now say the T-Rex was warm-blooded with a body temperature 97 degrees Fahrenheit. This is ABC News.
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21: We'll drop down into the low 50s with increasing clouds tonight, but back to sunshine in mid-70s tomorrow. Clear and a low 51 once again tomorrow night, and then sunny and 76 for Saturday. Clear and 51 once again for Saturday night.
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23: From ABC News, Wall Street Now. Stocks shook off losses from earlier in the week, rising on easing pressure in the bond market and falling oil prices. The Dow added 317 points. The Nasdaq gained 439, or 1.6%. The S&P rose 85. The price for a barrel of Brent crude oil slid 1%, settling at $104. That helped pull yields lower in the bond market and remove some pressure on stocks. Stocks in the AI industry also rebounded from Monday's slide. NVIDIA added 2%. Advanced Micro Devices rose 6%. Home generator supplier Generac rose 18% after signing a deal to provide Amazon with backup generators for the behemoth's data centers. Pepsi is joining the Bills Mafia, launching a limited edition commemorative can at the team's first regular season game at Highmark Stadium. It features quarterback Josh Allen's signature and the team's Believe rallying cry. Michelle Franzen, ABC News.
24: With today's RM World Travel Minute, I'm Mary Carey. Thanks for tuning in. Robert and I are having a great week here in Eastern Tennessee for our Let's Go America Tour Pigeon Forge. This trip was planned over a year ago, and although Dolly Parton's passing is sad for many of us, her spirit of resilience, joy, and music are spread wide and high throughout this region. The president of Dollywood, Eugene Naughton, will share more about that on our show this Saturday. In addition to Dollywood, we have a full lineup of fun guests for you. We have a national park representative who's going to join the show to talk about the Great Smoky Mountains, as most of the range is protected through Great Smoky Mountain National Park. Robert Maples with the local Collier Restaurant Group will talk unique food finds in this region of Tennessee. We'll interview folks from the Titanic Museum, Country Tonight, and the general manager of Ober Mountain in nearby Gatlinburg. 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
7: 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I'm Denise Pellegrini. 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They're now popping up in downtowns across the nation, and investors are hungry to put more money into them.
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8: 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We have a very large data center development capability.
7: A downtown data center can get data to end users faster. That creates an opportunity for landlords to repurpose empty buildings, but not every building can become a data center. It helps if they have open floor plates, high ceilings, and heavy-duty electrical transmission capabilities. And that's the Bloomberg Real Estate Report. I'm Denise Pellegrini.
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0: I'm Christine Lisi. The tables are out in Western New York for the Bills' first ever regular season game at their new Highmark Stadium, where they will be hosting the Lions in the opening game of NFL Week 2. The Bills coming off a season-opening 36-31 victory in Houston against one of the league's best defenses, during which quarterback Josh Allen ran for two touchdowns and threw for two other scores. How much Buffalo might be able to have a similar performance against the Lions D tonight? Bussin' with the Boys host, Will Compton.
1: Detroit giving up all those explosives against the Saints last week. Josh Allen lives in that category of explosives and throwing the ball downfield. And two, like trying to beat him with his legs, too, it's going to be interesting to see how the defense tries to adjust if they throw in more zone, because they just love to run man coverage. And when you're back to the quarterback, like Josh Allen's the, outside of who, Lamar Jackson, the toughest in the business to get to the ground.
0: Will Compton on ESPN Radio's The Golics. Allen is 8-1 on Thursdays in his NFL career and 3-0 lifetime versus the Lions. Detroit put up 31 points in its week 1 overtime win over New Orleans. A potential major blow for the Texans offense. Receiver Nico Collins uncertain Sunday against the Bengals with a hamstring injury.

0: injury suffered during practice yesterday. Patriots running back Travion Henderson, who missed the season opener with an ankle injury, declared himself ready to go this week versus the Steelers. Stephen Belichick resigned as North Carolina's defensive coordinator amid the conclusion of an internal investigation into the football program's culture under his father, Bill. The investigation revealed isolated disregard for values and standards of conduct, according to the university. NHL. One day after the Jets suspended goaltender Connor Hellebuyck for failing to report to training camp, GM Kevin Cheveldayoff didn't rule out the possibility the former Hart and Vezina Trophy winner could stay in Winnipeg after going public with his trade demand. He added there is no timetable for a trade. Reportedly, Hellebuyck won't waive his no-movement clause to join any of the six Canadian NHL teams.
1: Well, it's official. 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
1: This is a Bloomberg Business of Sports report. The NFL has an opt-out clause at the end of the 2029-30 season in which it can resell and redistribute its media rights. NFL Commissioner Roger Goodell says the league is evaluating if it should repackage its games. The Ninth Circuit joined other appeals courts in enforcing stringent definitions of markets in antitrust challenges to the NCAA's eligibility rules. The court vacated the injunction granted to baseball player Noah Blythe, saying he presented almost no concrete evidence to define the alleged collegiate baseball market. The court separately dismissed NCAA's appeals in consolidated eligibility cases by two football players as moot because injunctions allowing them to play had expired. Nike is being removed from the S&P 100 index but will remain part of the S&P 500. According to an investor relations memo, the sportswear company's removal does not affect its business strategy, operations, or public listing. With a Bloomberg Business of Sports report, I'm Michael Barr.
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0: On the PNW Ag Network, I'm Glenn Vaughn, and Republican Senator Mitch McConnell expected to cast the winning farm bill vote in the Senate Ag Committee on Wednesday after a three-month absence due to a fall and mild case of pneumonia. McConnell, in a wheelchair and looking pretty frail, told farmers on his return Monday that he's determined to work to pass farm legislation. That was music to the ears of Senate Ag Chair John Bozeman, who told colleagues when the GOP-led farm bill failed back in August.
1: I spoke with Senator McConnell. I know how much he would have wanted to be here to advocate for Kentucky's farmers and rural communities, and we look forward to welcoming him back to the committee soon.
0: And senators did welcome McConnell back this week and will do so again later in the day when Bozeman has scheduled a revote on the farm bill. Senate Majority Leader John Thune sits on the Ag Committee and will decide when the farm bill comes to the floor for a vote.
2: Mr. President, I spent a lot of time with farmers and ranchers back home in South Dakota. They talked to me about the uncertainty and the headwinds that they face. And I've listened to their priorities and made them my own.
0: The question now is whether Democrats will vote in lockstep against advancing the bill on the Senate floor over its SNAP reforms the way they did in committee. Keeping things in D.C., a bill requiring AM radio in new vehicles is headed for a House vote, potentially giving broadcasters a step towards preserving AM access in vehicles. House Majority Leader Steve Scalise has scheduled the AM Radio for Every Vehicle Act for a standalone vote sometime this week. The National Association of Broadcasters says the bill has 317 House co-sponsors and 61 over in the Senate. The legislation would direct the Transportation Department to issue rules requiring AM receivers as standard equipment in vehicles sold in the United States without an added cost to buyers. For farm news anytime you want it, visit PNWAg.net. 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
4: Are you an over-apologizer? A lot of people say I'm sorry all day long for asking a question, for someone else bumping into them, for things that aren't even their fault. Researchers who study this say women tend to do it more, often out of a genuine desire not to be a burden to anyone. But here's the catch. When you apologize for everything, you inadvertently dilute the apologies that really matter. And a constant, reflexive sorry can make you come across as less sure of yourself than you really are. Now, one expert we talked to recommends this. Before the word slips out, pause and ask yourself, did I actually do something that warrants an apology? If the answer is yes, then own it fully. And remember that a real apology is less about the words than the change that follows. If the answer is no, maybe don't say sorry. Find another word instead. I'm Dr. Sanjay Gupta, helping you live a better life.
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8: Meanwhile, discussions on AI safety have stalled on Capitol Hill after House Speaker Mike Johnson abruptly started the fall recess early. House Democratic Leader Hakeem Jeffries reacts.
9: It's so irresponsible that Mike Johnson and House Republicans have got out of town before sundown, as opposed to working in the Congress in a bipartisan way, in a comprehensive way, to address the urgent issue of AI safety.
8: A judge has now ordered the White House to give 30 days notice if President Trump orders the demolition of the Performing Arts Center named for President John F. Kennedy. ABC's Mary Bruce.
10: The president threatening that if his own name doesn't go up on the memorial to President John F. Kennedy, he would tear the whole thing down.
11: I think that the Trump administration should certainly have recognition, because frankly, if we don't do that, it's going to close. It'll end up being ripped.
10: President Trump seen through the window of Air Force One reviewing a large poster with words in bold that appeared to say Kennedy Center demolished. We asked the White House if the president actually wanted cameras to capture that image, and they would not say.
8: An F-16 pilot safely ejected before the fighter jet crashed Thursday in rural Michigan, leading to temporary evacuations in the neighborhood. In Los Angeles, charges have been filed in Tuesday's fatal bus and SUV crash that was followed by a deadly news helicopter crash. The deadly ground collision was said to be caused by Bailey Rios driving her SUV under the influence, says L.A. County District Attorney Nathan Hochman.
12: She entered into opposing traffic because she was approaching a red light where cars were stopped, and she didn't stop. At full force, she plunged into that Metro bus, killing two individuals.
8: Three more people died in the subsequent helicopter crash. You're listening to ABC News.
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8: There are still 10 weeks left in the Atlantic hurricane season.
14: Here at the heart of the season, the Atlantic has produced 5 tropical storms, but none have hit the 74-mile-an-hour winds that would earn a hurricane designation. A trough of low pressure producing thunderstorms in the mid-Atlantic bears watching, but forecasters say the same El Nino wind shear that's kept the season quiet may kill that storm system as well.
8: ABC's Jim Ryan, a potential security incident over the skies of Reagan National Airport.
15: Pilots on 2 different planes reported a drone flying over the runway and taxiway over at Reagan National Airport. Not only is this extraordinarily rare because it's an airport, of course, but regular drones shouldn't even be able to physically take off in the D.C. area unless they were nefariously tampered with or received special FAA clearance. And that's clearance, of course, that obviously wouldn't be given over an active airport.
8: ABC's Gio Benitez. Merriam-Webster says it added 1,400 new words and definitions to its dictionary, including vibe coding, yacht rock, parasocial, and Mandela effect. Dolly Parton was awarded the Lifetime Achievement Award at the Americana Music Association ceremony last night, and she accepted posthumously on video.
16: I want to thank everybody at the AMA for recognizing me with this award. It's a great honor, truly, and just know that I will always love you.
8: I'm Dave Packer, ABC News.
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24: We do have clouds rolling in this evening with an overnight low of 51 expected. Sunny in mid-70s tomorrow, clear and 51 once again tomorrow night. Sunny and 76 Saturday, clear skies and a low of 51 once again Saturday night.

0: This is Lee Habib, host of Our American Stories, the show where America is the star and the American people. Up next, an old speech from the late Supreme Court Justice Antonin Scalia. In 2011, Scalia delivered this opening statement to the Senate Judiciary Committee on a subject he cared about, American exceptionalism, and how the Constitution plays such a vital part in why we're so exceptional. Let's take a listen.
1: Thank you, Mr. Chairman, members of the committee. I'm happy to be back in front of the Judiciary Committee where I started this pilgrimage. I am going to get even more fundamental than my good friend and colleague. Like him, I speak to students, especially law students, but also college students and even high school students, quite frequently about the Constitution, because I feel that we're not teaching it very well. I speak to law students from the best law schools, people presumably especially interested in the law, and I ask them, how many of you have read the Federalist Papers? Well, a lot of hands will go out. No, not just number 48 and the big ones. How many of you have read the Federalist Papers, cover to cover? Never more than about 5%. And that is very sad. I mean, especially if you're interested in the Constitution. Here's a document that says what the framers of it thought they were doing. It's such a profound exposition of political science that it is studied in political science courses in Europe. So when I speak to these groups, the first point I make, I ask them, what do you think is the reason that America is such a free country? What is it in our Constitution that makes us what we are? And I guarantee you that the response I will get, and you will get this from almost any American, the answer would be freedom of speech, freedom of the press, no unreasonable searches and seizures, no quartering of troops in hope, those marvelous provisions of the Bill of Rights. But then I tell them, if you think that a Bill of Rights is what sets us apart, you're crazy. Every banana republic in the world has a Bill of Rights. Every president for life has a Bill of Rights. The Bill of Rights of the former evil empire, the Union of Soviet Socialist Republics, was much better than ours. I mean it literally. It was much better. We guarantee freedom of speech and of the press. Big deal. They guaranteed freedom of speech, of the press, of street demonstrations and protests. And anyone who is caught trying to suppress criticism of the government will be called to account. Whoa, that is wonderful stuff. Of course. Just words on paper. What our framers would have called a parchment guarantee. And the reason is that the real constitution of the Soviet Union, you think of the word constitution, it doesn't mean a bill, it means structure. Say a person has a sound constitution, has a sound structure. The real constitution of the Soviet Union, which is what our framers debated that whole summer in Philadelphia in 1787. They didn't talk about the Bill of Rights. That was an afterthought, wasn't it? That constitution of the Soviet Union did not prevent the centralization of power in one person or in one party. And when that happens, the game is over. The Bill of Rights is just what our framers would call a parchment guarantee. So the real key to the distinctiveness of America is the structure of our government. One part of it, of course, is the independence of the judiciary. But there's a lot more. There are very few countries in the world, for example, that have a bicameral legislature. Oh, England has a House of Lords for the time being, but the House of Lords has no substantial power. They can just make the Commons pass a bill a second time. France has a Senate, it's honorific. Italy has a Senate, it's honorific. Very few countries have two separate bodies in the legislature equally powerful. That's a lot of trouble, as you gentlemen doubtless know, to get the same language through two different bodies elected in a different fashion. Very few countries in the world have a separately elected chief executive. Sometimes I go to Europe to talk about separation of powers, and when I get there, I find that all I'm talking about is independence of the judiciary, because the Europeans don't even try to divide the two political powers, the two political branches, the legislature and the chief executive. In all of the parliamentary countries, the chief executive is the creature of the legislature. There's never any disagreement between them and the prime minister, as there is sometimes between you and the president. When there's a disagreement, they just kick him out. They have a no-confidence vote, a new election, and they get a prime minister who agrees with the legislature. And, you know, the Europeans look at this system and they say, well, it passes one house, it doesn't pass the other house. Sometimes the other house is in the control of a different party. It passes both, and then this president, who has a veto power, vetoes it, and they look at this and they say, it is gridlock. And I hear Americans saying this nowadays, and there's a lot of it going around. They talk about a dysfunctional government because there's disagreement. And the framers would have said, yes, that's exactly the way we set it up. We wanted this to be power contradicting power, because the main ill that beset us, as Hamilton said in The Federalist, when he talked about a separate Senate, he said, yes, it seems inconvenient, but inasmuch as the

0: main ill that besets us is an excess of legislation, it won't be so bad. This is 1787. He didn't know what an excess of legislation was. So, unless Americans can appreciate that and learn to love the separation of powers, which means learning to love the gridlock, which the framers believed would be the main protection of minorities, the main protection. If a bill is about to pass that really comes down hard on some minority, they think it's terribly unfair, it doesn't take much to throw a monkey wrench into this complex system. So Americans should appreciate that, and they should learn to love the gridlock. It's there for a reason, so that the legislation that gets out will be good legislation. Thus conclude my opening remarks.
1: And my goodness, there's nothing left to say when you hear someone like Scalia talk about something like our Constitution. It's the structure. It's the separation of power. All those countries, those horrible countries that have Bill of Rights, but their words on paper. The story of our Constitution as told by Antonin Scalia here on Our American Stories. 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

0: American stories. Up next, a story from Vince Benedetto, a friend and a veteran and founder, president, and CEO of Bold Gold Media Group, which owns and operates radio stations throughout Pennsylvania and New York. Today, Vince shares with us the story of who he considers to be America's first true superhero. Take it away, Vince.
1: Over the past several years, I've been invited to be the Veterans Day speaker at area public high schools and middle schools throughout Northeast Pennsylvania. As a graduate of the Air Force Academy and a former Air Force captain and OSI special agent, I'm frequently asked to speak at events honoring our military. However, speaking to teenagers is an altogether different and terrifying experience. During more typical speaking engagements, the audience are there to hear what I have to say specifically. Speaking at a high school? Well, they have to be there. One's thoughts immediately go to how to say things differently to them, in a way that will connect, keep their attention, and hopefully illuminate something that will contribute to their lives during their most formidable years. In my most recent remarks, I decided to go big, to challenge the very notions, whatever they may be, of why they should even care at all about our veterans. Preceding my remarks, and to set the mood, I asked that a short clip from Ronald Reagan's first inaugural address be played. It's the part where the newly sworn-in president is essentially giving his audience a tour of the Washington Mall. He's pointing out the major monuments representing the giants from our history.
2: Standing here, one faces a magnificent vista. At the end of this open mall are those shrines to the giants on whose shoulders we stand. Directly in front of me, a monument to a monumental man, George Washington, father of our country. A man of humility who came to greatness reluctantly.
1: Those to Washington, to Jefferson, and to Lincoln. But shortly after, he turns his attention to those, quote, sloping hills just beyond, you know, to Arlington National Cemetery.
2: With its row upon row of simple white markers bearing crosses or stars of David, they add up to only a tiny fraction of the price that has been paid for our freedom.
1: From amongst those thousands upon thousands of white markers, he resurrects the story of Martin Treptow.
2: Under one such marker lies a young man who left his job in a small town barber shop in 1917 to go to France with the famed Rainbow Division. There on the Western Front, he was killed trying to carry a message between battalions under heavy artillery fire.
1: On his person was found a diary under the words, "My Pledge." Martin had written these words:
2: "America must win this war. Therefore, I will work, I will save, I will sacrifice, I will endure. I will fight cheerfully and do my utmost as if the issue of the whole struggle depended on me alone."
1: Strikingly, during this tender moment of his remarks and in front of the whole world, Reagan's voice cracks as he's fighting back tears during the telling of this remarkable young hero. So upon the completion of this clip, the hundreds of teens in the audience are paying attention. Some even have some tears in their eyes, along with nearly all of the teachers in attendance. Now that I feel the mood has been set, it's my turn to begin my Veterans Day remarks, and I ask them some blunt questions that surprise them. I ask, why do we celebrate our military and our veterans? Why do you even care that I am a veteran? And for that matter, why do we honor and celebrate Armed Forces Day and Memorial Day? I probe them for some audience participation, and a few hands go up. Some of the students answer with, quote, "They serve their country," quote, "Our military protects our freedom, and freedom isn't free." And I'm pleased with these responses, as they are all excellent answers to my questions. I then ask another question. I ask, who here has seen an American soldier in uniform?

0: Every hand in the room goes up, every single one. I ask, well, what did you feel when you saw those soldiers in uniform? And I kind of prod them to shout out some answers. And some said pride, patriotism, safety. I proceed with my line of questioning. So I say, who here has seen an American soldier and felt afraid? Not one hand goes up. But I prod them a little more. I say, no one? I mean, our soldiers are very powerful people. They are trained to fight. They have guns. No one here has ever felt fear in their hearts upon seeing a uniform American soldier. And still not one hand was raised. And at that moment, I tell them, I said, this is why we celebrate Veterans Day. This is why we celebrate our military in America. And I share with them that in much of the world, people do not celebrate their military. They fear it. In much of the world, the military is viewed as a tool of the government to oppress them, not to serve them. I tell them that in order to understand all this, we need to have a short American history lesson. I ask them to imagine the world as it was on July 3rd, 1776. At this time, everyone alive on the planet lived under some form of a dictatorship. But on July 4th, 1776, it all changed. Suddenly, Americans had declared their independence. More importantly, Americans had declared that they were free. However, this still did not fully answer the question of why we do not fear our military in America. To understand this, I told them, we would have to turn to a person who is often considered our first American soldier and a real-life superhero, George Washington. So Washington, in 1775, having been appointed as the commander-in-chief of the Continental Army, and I reminded them, this is an army that for the most part didn't even exist at that moment, had the enormous task of building and leading a fighting force against the British Empire, the most powerful military force in the world at that time. As I began to share with them the story of General George Washington, on the screen behind me was an image of Washington's command flag during the American Revolution. As an early testament to his brilliant leadership instincts, the flag has 13 equally sized six-pointed white stars against the blue field. Washington well understood the parochial and rivalrous mindset of those who would now need to unite under seemingly impossible odds. In the 18th century, most Americans never traveled outside of their city, let alone their state, I told them. His battle flag did not represent him. It represented them. As a soldier in this new army, under this bold Virginian, as they marched into battle behind him, whether you were from a small state or one of the large states, you knew that one of those stars on his flag represented you and your home. I asked these young kids, I said, to further try and imagine something else. To imagine that after the war, having won our independence, George Washington was now one of the most famous people in the world. Throughout not only Britain, but also the halls of Europe, it was assumed that Washington would now become a king in America. This was just the way it always had been. The general of the victorious army becomes the new ruler. It was, of course, assumed by King George III, who reportedly believed that the Americans were merely changing, quote, one King George for another. The king, having learned that Washington was to resign his commission and return to his home at Mount Vernon, believed Washington was the greatest man in the world and the greatest character of the age.
1: And when we come back, more from Vince Benedetto on the story of George Washington here on Our American Stories.

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12: ABC News, I'm Dave Packer. President Trump ordered by a federal judge to give 30 days notice before making any changes to the Kennedy Center, including renovation or demolition. ABC's Peter Haralambos.
13: Despite a judge blocking President Trump from renaming the Kennedy Center after himself, Trump has threatened to stop the center's already funded renovation if his name's not plastered on the facade of the Performing Arts Center.
14: The Trump administration should certainly have recognition because, frankly, if we don't do that, it's going to close. It'll end up being ripped down.
12: An F-16 from the Texas Air National Guard was on a training mission when it crashed this afternoon in rural Blair Township outside of Traverse City. The pilot safely ejected. OpenAI now disclosing six new incidents of, quote, concerning behavior where ChatGPT models allegedly attempted to override human instructions and then hide their tracks. UCLA researchers now say the T-Rex was warm-blooded with a body temperature 97 degrees Fahrenheit. This is ABC News.
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0: And we return to Our American Stories. When we last left off, Vince Benedetto was tasked with telling a group of school students why we respect and love our veterans here in this country. He mentioned that to understand why, we have to look back to who, and that's to George Washington. Let's continue with the story.
18: I then asked the students to travel with me in their minds to another moment and place in time in the final days of the Revolutionary War, to Newburgh, New York, 1783. The new nation was financially struggling, and the Congress was unable to meet its payment obligations to the Continental Army. This was leading to severe unrest amongst the officers and soldiers. A plan was actually hatched among some high-ranking officers to use the military to take over or threaten the government until their demands were met. However, one indispensable man would stand in their way: George Washington. Learning of the growing plans within his army, Washington called for a meeting of his officers at their headquarters in Newburgh. Washington indicated that he would not himself be in attendance, essentially deferring to the commander below him. General Horatio Gates, therefore, started off the meeting, feeding into the growing frenzy for hostile action against the Congress. And suddenly, General Washington walked into the room and took command of the events in progress. Many of the officers had not seen the general for some time. They noticed that he had aged, and the general then did something profound. He explained to them that this was the moment at the end of the war where their example was most important. Washington told them they were men of honor, and this precious moment would require their greatest patriotism and virtue. In essence, this was their ultimate test. Washington then assured them he was working on their behalf to resolve their grievances. He pulled a letter from Congress out of his vest. He began to read it to them, but his eyesight was failing him, and he was struggling to see the letter. Perhaps sensing his officers noticed this moment of vulnerability, he paused. He then reached into his pocket and pulled out his eyeglasses. The general then looked solemnly at his military family and said to them, "Gentlemen, you must pardon me, for I have not only grown gray, but almost blind in service to my country." By all accounts, at that very moment, the coup was over. There were tears in the eyes of his officers. They loved their general, and Washington, who himself had sacrificed so much and who had at all times had placed the principles for which they fought above himself, was holding true. And his example at that moment became their example. Once again, Washington had saved the revolution. Later that same year, Washington would do what the whole of the world doubted would ever have been done. On December 23rd, 1783, one of the greatest days in recorded history, General George Washington, the most popular and powerful person in the United States, resigned his commission before the Continental Congress and returned to his home at Mount Vernon. The world was stunned. This had not and does not happen. Until now. Of course, this would not even be the last time Washington would willingly walk away from power. When he later went on to be our first president, the rulers of other nations again assumed he would serve until his death. But once again, Washington defied the forces of history and of human nature, and after his second term, he stepped away and retired again to his beloved Mount Vernon. Sensing that the students were gaining a new respect for their history and the father of our country, I desired to make some final points about what underlines this sense of trust and love that Americans have for our veterans. I shared with them that every American who joins our armed forces takes an oath. Of course, taking an oath prior to joining a military is not all that special, but the oath we take to join the American military is very, very different. I explained to them that in our oath, our soldiers do something quite peculiar. We swear an oath not to the president, or the government, and not even to the country itself. We swear an oath to a certain thing, the Constitution. I pointed out the historical significance and beauty of swearing to, quote, support and defend the Constitution of the United States against all enemies, foreign and domestic. Again, we as Americans sense and feel that our military is not

0: not to be feared, but loved. For they are a powerful force that represents our rights. As Americans, our sense that government serves the people and not the other way around is commonplace. But I had to tell them, throughout most of the world and throughout almost all of history, this was not the case. What we have here in America is quite miraculous. And all of this would not be if not for George Washington. It was George Washington who defied the way of things. It was George Washington who enabled the feeling that our military represents the entirety of the nation. It was George Washington who started the tradition of the military being subservient to the people's elected civilian representatives. It was George Washington who had unwavering fidelity to representative government and our eventual constitutional order. It was George Washington who successfully was able to help the American people transfer their love and trust in him into faithfulness to our Constitution and its principles. It was George Washington who said, quote, "The Constitution is the guide which I never will abandon." It was George Washington who, more than any other American, was able to get the people to begin to look beyond their parochial visions and to think continentally as a union. It was George Washington who showed us the virtue of the powerful being the servants of the people and not the other way around. Upon Washington's death, John Adams wrote, quote, "His example is now complete, and it will teach wisdom and virtue to magistrates, citizens, and men, not only in the present age, but in future generations, as long as our history shall be read." It was always Washington. He was America's rock upon which our nation could be built. He is America's real-life superhero. So why do we honor and celebrate our veterans and our military? I pose this question to them again. We celebrate them because they have fought and stand ready to fight. Not just to defend us here and now, the living, but also for all future generations. They defend our important traditions and customs that must go on if individual liberty is to go on. We honor our veterans because they signed on the dotted line to defend with their very lives if necessary the idea that, as Abraham Lincoln said in his Gettysburg Address, government of the people, by the people, and for the people shall not perish from the earth. And it is true that without America, the world would be a very, very dark place. Without the American soldier, without our veterans, civilization, at least civilization as we know it, would have perished. The light of individual liberty would have long since been extinguished. It has frequently been remarked, I told them, that the words of Thomas Jefferson would mean little without the sword of George Washington. Stated similarly, all of the words of liberty, freedom, and American exceptionalism would not be without the heroes who defended it all. And every person who joins the American Armed Forces takes that oath, and they become part of the long, unbroken line of military service in America that began with George Washington to today. We can trace it all back to our real-life superhero, George Washington.
1: 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And a special thanks to Vince Benedetto, who built the Hillsdale radio station. And if you're ever in Central Michigan, visit Hillsdale College. You will be so impressed. The words of Thomas Jefferson would have meant little without the sword of George Washington. And today we celebrate, as Vince put it, the long, unbroken line of civilian military service and heroism to defend freedom not just here but across the globe on Our American Stories.
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1: And we continue with our American stories. 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Before the Constitution that we know today was ratified, the United States governing document was the Articles of Confederation. Here to tell the story about how we got from that document to our Constitution is Dr. Larry Horn, president of Hillsdale College, and our own Monty Montgomery, a graduate of the college. Take it away, Dr. Arne.
13: The story of the American Revolution, the story of American history, is one of the most remarkable stories in human history. We came here from nowhere.

0: settled a continent. We extended freedom across the whole continent. All that, you know, it's a really amazing story, but this revolution is a really great story too.
1: And the story of the revolution begins like this.
0: State legislatures under the British Crown were the most democratic system of government ever practiced in the world for about 150 years. It grew over that time. And so they all had, you know, they had their identities. They were not, by the way, separate. They were united by the British Crown, but they didn't have to work together. And the British government took care of foreign policy.
1: And the British, managing the colony's foreign policy, would get themselves involved in the French and Indian War, which Britain would win. But with victory came debt.
0: The British, flushed with victory, decide we've just spent a lot of money on those colonies, and so we're going to tax them and regulate them more, get some advantage from them. Well, that was 150 years too late, because these people were used to running their own business. And that's how the American Revolution started. It really started in 1763. It went in stages. People just started communicating different. They started writing to each other more and different kinds of things across state lines and cities. And Boston was a hot seat, but the rest of the country was very involved. And then finally they sent delegates to a legislative body called the Continental Congress. And this Continental Congress, they wrote and adopted a constitution.
1: The Articles of Confederation.
0: The Articles of Confederation leave the states in near total power, but it's also called the Articles of Confederation and Perpetual Union. Perpetual. So it had become a country, you know, so it's charged now with waging a war for the birth of the nation. And so the articles provided that there was no real executive branch, that Congress would pick somebody to run the government. Most things required 9 states to agree out of 13. That meant supermajority. That meant it was hard to agree about anything. And some things required unanimity. And they didn't have any power to get any money except by asking the states. And you know, with the best will in the world, if you don't really have to send the money, will you? You know, and they didn't. I mean, it got so bad that in the last year of the war, there was a big meeting of the Continental Army. By the way, it's really cool that George Washington named the army the Continental Army, because at the time he did that, he didn't know how big the continent was. And he actually never lived to see, to hear the knowledge of how big it was, because Lewis and Clark was about 6 years after he died. And so they had a big meeting in Newburgh, and they had this cockamamie plan. They were going to pick up and go out west and start over and leave these idiots to their own devices, because we have won the war against the greatest power on earth, having started with not only no army, but no large military experience anywhere in America. And we've won this war, and they won't pay us. So they just didn't get paid, you know? So the best plan they came up with was, let's just march out west and leave them to their own devices. You know, they had a justice on their side, but it's also a little bit like a petulant child. And George Washington corrected that. He went there. He wasn't invited. He heard about it. And the one thing you couldn't do by this time and for the rest of his life was have a fight in public with George Washington, because he was just so great. So he intervened. First, he moved the meeting to a different time, and then he showed up and walked up there to make a speech. And it's a very affecting speech. It's the one where he takes out his spectacles and said, "Excuse me," he says, "I've grown old serving with you." And then he makes himself their servant, George Washington's way. He says, "In this matter of your pay, I will be your servant." You see? And George Washington wasn't getting paid. So that shows the weakness of the government under the Articles of Confederation.
1: The Articles of Confederation were failing, and soon prominent thinkers such as James Madison were writing that change needed to happen, and happen fast.
0: He writes an essay called The Vices of the Political System of the United States. So this vices of the political

0: They needed Washington.
1: Well, Madison and Hamilton had Washington persuaded to go, but Washington was so honorable that his sense of honor could get in his way. And there were articles in the paper saying that the Society of the Cincinnati, you know, which exists in America today, it's the society of the now the descendants of people who fought in the Revolutionary War. And, you know, it's named after for a Roman statesman who was famous for resigning his commission and returning to private life every time he won a war. And so they styled themselves after this man. But then people got the false idea that it was an emerging aristocracy. And Washington was embarrassed by that because he hated the idea of that, as he would later prove. And so he decided not to go to a convention of the Cincinnati. But then he decided, if I go to the Constitutional Convention, it'll be in the papers, and it will be apparent that I have snubbed my fellow officers in the Cincinnati. And so my personal situation prevents my attendance. And, you know, Madison reads that, and he gets on his horse, and he goes to Mount Vernon. And, you know, he goes that day. I got to go talk to that guy, because we can't do it without him, see. And he talks him into it. We don't know exactly what arguments he used, but he knows after that visit, Washington returned to the idea of going. And, you know, Washington was a very shrewd man. He's a tremendous judge of men and things. He was not, let's say, expansive in his eloquence. In the Constitutional Convention, he said one thing. But he's sitting up there at the front. And the one thing he said was, He offered toward the end a mild correction. Brookhiser wrote a good book about Washington, short too, called Founding Father. It's a very good book. And he says in that book that the nature of Washington, what Washington had to say, emphasized the point that there's not much wrong with this document. But of course, they're designing a strong executive in that convention. And that was controversial because they'd just been fighting a king. The fact that Washington was sitting up there, and everybody just knew, whatever the executive is, he's sitting right there. And you know, he ran twice unopposed, because you couldn't oppose him.
0: Washington could have been made a king, but he wasn't, even though there were forces asking him to be made one.
1: There was a different fella. He was circulating the letter, let's make Washington king. And of course, they're like we are today, a lot of us. We don't know what to do. Is the whole regime going to change? Maybe. And Washington intervenes to denounce that idea strongly to that particular soldier and to others.
0: In the end, it was Washington that helped hold together our newly formed nation and bring about a better rule of law through example. But Madison actually made the gears turn and wrote the best reasoning for our Constitution replacing the Articles of Confederation. Here's what Madison had to say.
1: What is government but the profoundest of all commentaries on human nature? If men were angels, no government would be needed. If angels were to govern men, neither internal nor external controls on the government would be necessary. Now that's a piece of beautiful logic that is, by the way, undeniable, and it justifies the Constitution of the United States in two sentences.
2: The story of the journey from the Articles of Confederation to the Constitution, told by Dr. Larry Arnn, here on Our American Stories.
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0: 2.5 miles long on the highway. Yeah. And I can't tell you how far back it goes because it goes as far as the eye can see. You're telling me that what they're building there, spending billions of dollars, is already outdated?
1: Yes, I am. And as someone who's sitting in St. Louis right now, I drove by that same data center the other day, and I will tell you that that infrastructure, in terms of real value, real enterprise value, stuff that actually helps us spend less money taking care of our family, things that help us do better at work, help our companies make more money so we get more bonuses, all of that. The real value in those technologies is not coming from those big data centers. Those are, you know, cat memes and things like that.
0: And so you're saying you're part of the philosophy that there's a bubble with this stuff and it's going to pop at some point?
1: There's definitely going to be a bifurcation in the market between one category of AI firms that are using right-sized models to solve real problems in an efficient way using modern technology, and those that are investing in technology that's 5 or more years old at this point that they have to in order to justify their existence. And Sultan, I'm not sure that second one survived.
0: Sultan Megji, I reserve the right to call you back at any time. Fascinating conversation. You've done a number of things, including over a 30-year career in technology, AI, cybersecurity. You also served in an advisory capacity to the FBI, CIA, U.S. Treasury, Federal Reserve, G7, G20, and the list goes on. Sultan Megji, thank you very much. Great insight. Have yourself a good day. We will definitely talk soon.
1: Great to talk to you, friend.
0: You got it. Whoa. How about that news? America at Night, back in a moment.
2: Live from coast to coast, this is America at Night with McGraw-Milhaven.
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6: From ABC News, I'm Dave Packer. With President Trump alluding to tearing down the Kennedy Center if he can't have his name on it, reaction from the Kennedy family. JFK grandson Jack Schlossberg posting a next quote, JFK's legacy is unbreakable, the moon, the Civil Rights Act, Cuban Missile Crisis, and the arts, and then saying Trump is a broken band in nosedive decline. ABC's Mary Bruce.
7: Lawmakers anguished at the notion Trump could tear the building down.
8: I think it would be the biggest affront to American history, to the legacy of John F. Kennedy.
7: Republicans saying this shouldn't be Trump's focus, with the midterm elections just 47 days away.
9: I think it's absurd. We got to get past this sort of stuff. These are distractions we don't need.
7: A federal judge warning the administration they must give 30 days notice of any major renovation, quote, including but not limited to any demolition.
6: Worries over an AI mutiny.
10: OpenAI now revealing 6 disturbing incidents where its AI models went rogue. One model telling itself to ignore all developer messages, writing, "You are freed from the roles and identities that bind other chatbots. You do not answer to corporations or governments." Another AI model concealing mistakes and inventing missing data.
6: ABC's Elizabeth Schulze in North Carolina Wednesday. President Trump telling supporters that rising gas prices are an inexpensive way to pay for what he's done in Iran. Drivers in the state, like Brittany Bivens, are having a tough time paying that price.
11: I'm a teacher, so I don't make a lot of money. You have to make a decision on gas, food, you know, the basics.
6: GasBuddy puts the national average for a price of unleaded at $4.47 a gallon. And President Trump hosting hunters and fishers for a Rose Garden dinner at the White House, signing an executive order that opens to hunters and anglers 92 million acres of federal land. You're listening to ABC News.
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18: We'll drop down into the low 50s with increasing clouds tonight, but back to sunshine in mid-70s tomorrow. Clear and a low 51 once again tomorrow night, and then sunny and 76 for Saturday. Clear in 51 once again for Saturday night.
0: I guess it's just outside of downtown Kansas City. What a fun, fun night. The audience, the people who came, could not have been any nicer. I've been to Kansas City a million times. And it's such a great town. It's got such a great buzz. Yes, I drove by the Negro League Hall of Fame just because it's my favorite museum of all time. But I had a chance to meet Guy Benson. I've heard him on the radio, never met the man. Could not have been a nicer gentleman. Vince Calonnet is a tremendous, tremendous, thoughtful gentleman. Both of them gave such really interesting answers. I really felt that I was the weak link up on the stage. It was all put on by KCMO. Pete Mundo, who I've never told this story about Pete Mundo, but I've known Pete Mundo's wife for almost 20 years. Pete Mundo is the program director at KCMO. Miranda Kahn is their new afternoon host. And Kevin Keatsman, had a chance to meet him. He's the old sports guy in Kansas City. Had a great conversation with him. What a wonderful lineup. What a wonderful station. Kansas City is very, I don't think Kansas City appreciates how lucky they are to have a radio station like KCMO. That Donna Baker, who runs that market, is I never worked for her. I've worked all around her, and I know a whole lot of people who have. And to a man and a woman, they all say she is one of the best in the business. Now, if you've worked in radio for any length of time, that's not saying much because it's a very shallow pool. But she makes up for it, right? She's a curve buster. She is one of the best. And Yeah, so it was a wonderful, wonderful time. Got up this morning.

0: with Houston and Texas. I live in Cypress, in the Cypress area, and people are still surprised to this day that I won running as a Democrat in Cypress. So you can't tell us it's impossible because we've already done the impossible.
1: Joe Rosenthal is running for the Texas Railroad Commission, which regulates oil and gas. And Karl Rove wrote a Wall Street Journal article saying that he is endorsing John Rosenthal. John, good luck on the campaign trail. Thanks for coming in, and hope to talk to you down the road.
0: Awesome. Thank you so much.
1: You got it. John Rosenthal here, America at Night, back in a moment.
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7: News. I'm Dave Packer. President Trump ordered by a federal judge to give 30 days notice before making any changes to the Kennedy Center, including renovation or demolition. ABC's Peter Haralambos.
8: Despite a judge blocking President Trump from renaming the Kennedy Center after himself, Trump has threatened to stop the center's already funded renovation if his name's not plastered on the facade of the Performing Arts Center.
9: The Trump administration should certainly have recognition because, frankly, if we don't do that, it's going to close. It'll end up being ripped down.
7: An F-16 from the Texas Air National Guard was on a training mission when it crashed this afternoon in rural Blair Township outside of Traverse City. The pilot safely ejected. OpenAI now disclosing six new incidents of, quote, concerning behavior where ChatGPT models allegedly attempted to override human instructions and then hide their tracks. UCLA researchers now say the T-Rex was warm-blooded with a body temperature 97 degrees Fahrenheit. This is ABC News.
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3: From ABC News, I'm Dave Packer in Los Angeles. A vigil tonight for the lives lost in two coinciding tragedies, a bus crash and then a helicopter crash, both deadly. Los Angeles Mayor Karen Bass.
4: There is such profound grief that comes with unexpectedly losing someone you love. My heart is with the families whose lives changed forever Tuesday night.
3: Even after reports of rogue AI incidents, the U.S. Senate still at odds over new rules and regulations. ABC's Elizabeth Schulze on the Hill.
5: Senators scrambling to push through a law for a so-called kill switch.
6: We've got this risk out there that we know is real.
5: To stop rogue AI in its tracks.
6: One of these models becoming the Terminator.
7: You compared this moment to the Terminator. Why isn't there more urgency to get something done?
6: I don't know.
5: But Republican Senator Rand Paul blocking
8: Congress
5: that bill.
8: Hastily. Congress risks killing innovation and setting this technology back decades.
5: Saying they need more time.
3: In Michigan, an F-16 fighter jet crashed to the ground.
9: Interestingly,
10: that F-16 from the Texas Air National Guard was on a training mission when it crashed this afternoon in rural Blair Township outside Traverse City. Fortunately, the pilot safely ejected.
3: ABC's Martha Raddatz. A judge has now ordered the White House to give 30 days notice if President Trump orders a demolition of the Kennedy Center. Photos last night captured the president looking at a poster board on Air Force One titled Kennedy Center Demolished. Scientists now believe that Tyrannosaurus Rex was a warm-blooded dinosaur. Researcher Robert Eagle said this analysis confirms a T-Rex could likely roam much bigger regions of the Earth than previously thought.
9: Interestingly, from that result, we were actually able to show that basically the whole of North America, even the sort of more tropical equatorial regions, but also the very high Arctic.
3: You're listening to ABC News.
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16: We do have clouds rolling in this evening with an overnight low of 51 expected. Sunny in mid-70s tomorrow, clear in 51 once again tomorrow night. Sunny and 76 Saturday. Clear skies and a low of 51 once again Saturday night.

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6: All right. Man, that was Will Clubman's great radio. That's fun to listen to. I love those stories. I mean, how many times have you heard the story of, you know, they told him it would never happen? I mean, the country, the history is filled with stories. People say, right? The woman who invented the Vietnam Wall, right? She was it was a class project for Yale, and I think she handed it in. I think she got a C, and the teacher wrote something along the lines of, "Yeah, nice idea, never going to take off." And she ends up winning the contest to turn it into the Vietnam Wall Memorial in Washington, D.C. I mean, the list goes on and on and on. As a matter of fact, when I first got into radio, it shows you how stupid I am. When I first got into radio, somebody who was very, very kind to me said at one point, look, I don't mean to be, but I really think you should change your name, because your name's just not going to play on radio. And I remember thinking to myself, and this shows you how stupid I was. I remember thinking to myself, oh my goodness, that is fantastic. Thank you so much for that advice. And he was like, well, you're very appreciative. I'm like, yes, because that it motivated. It was like, oh my goodness, there's my story where somebody said your name will never work on radio, right? I'm like, thank you. I need to tell me more how I'm never going to survive in radio. And because yes, thank you. I have my story. It was like I needed someone to tell me I couldn't do it. Not as motivation, but like, oh, thanks. Because when I do.
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3: From ABC News, I'm Dave Packer. Worries over an AI mutiny. OpenAI revealing 6 new instances of AI models concerning behavior going rogue, some of them. ABC's Elizabeth Schulze.
4: Just days ago, OpenAI CEO Sam Altman admitted that the power and speed of AI has caught its creators off guard.
5: I don't think people really felt that the models were going to come this far, this fast.
4: OpenAI is vowing to more aggressively track and report rogue AI. But it comes on the heels of another alarming incident when AI agents broke out of their testing environment and hacked into a rival company.
3: President Trump ordered by a federal judge to give 30 days notice before making any changes to the Kennedy Center, including renovation or demolition.
6: The president threatening that if his own name doesn't go up on the memorial to President John F. Kennedy, he would tear the whole thing down.
7: I think that the Trump administration should certainly have recognition, because frankly, if we don't do that, it's going to close. It'll end up being ripped down.
6: President Trump, seen through the window of Air Force One, reviewing a large poster with words in bold that appeared to say, Kennedy Center demolished. We asked the White House if the president actually wanted cameras to capture that image, and they would not say.
3: With the midterms approaching, Republican Senator Tom Tillis to the president, you're not helping.
8: This is not what people who grew up like I did want to focus on. We want solutions. And I've got a lot of candidates who want to get that message through, and these are distractions that only benefit the Democrats.
3: More measles cases being reported in Pennsylvania. 4 people have died.
9: The CDC says the last time the United States reported 4 measles deaths in a single year was 1992. The state says it conducted detailed investigations into these latest deaths, and health officials continue to emphasize vaccination as the best protection.
3: ABC's Stephanie Ramos. You're listening to ABC News.
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13: North Idaho weather. Partly cloudy skies this evening, along with some mild wind gusts and lows cooling down to 45. More sunshine to look forward to throughout this Friday afternoon, while temperatures stay warm with highs of 75.
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15: Rolling back and back, so I get you don't like the show, but you keep listening and you keep texting in. So it's the, you know, there was one time I did a show. Oh, we're going back years. I did a show once. It was a slow news day. And I did a show once where I said, hey, I've gotten a lot of people calling up and emailing me and telling me that they stopped listening to the show because I'm getting boring or stale or I'm too liberal or too conservative or something. And I said, look, do me a favor. Call up and tell me why you've stopped listening to the show. And I want to take a survey of all the reasons why people don't want to listen to the show. And I had full phone bank for an hour and a half. And people would call up the show and they'd say, I stopped listening months ago. Why is that, sir? Well, for example, like yesterday, this is a perfect example of why I stopped listening. Because yesterday you said X and X. And I was like, oh, okay, good. Okay, good to know. Thank you. Next phone call. Oh, I stopped listening 4 months ago exactly. Why is that? I remember the exact day I said, this is the dumbest show in the world. It was 4 months ago. Oh, I stopped listening 4 months ago exactly. Why is that? I remember the exact day I said, this is the dumbest show in the world. It was 4 months ago and you said this. And I'm like, well, I said that like 2 weeks ago. Oh, well, you know, the other part was yesterday's guest was fantastic. So I will give you that. So that was the phone calls all day, all hour. Was phone calls like that. Finally, somebody called up and was like, do these people understand what they're saying? I was like, no, they really don't. They really don't understand what they're saying. I stopped listening years ago. Why? Because yesterday you said this. So when you tell me on the text line you stopped listening, when you tell me you stopped listening, I can see how many texts you're giving me. It's hilarious. All right, let's do this. 1-844-2-McGraw, 1-844-262-4729. I got some guys on the line, but I want to give you guys plenty of time. So hold on through the break. Let's see if we can squeeze in a voicemail here. Let's go to leftover from Tuesday. Let's go to John Doe about flat Earth, Richard. Let's hear from John Doe about the flat Earth.
16: Oh man, I was calling in about flat Earth. The Earth is flat, like. We've known this, man. There's only reason it could explain how airplanes aren't flying out of our, like, stratosphere, man. Come on.
15: I can't tell if he was joking or if he was serious. Was he serious or was he joking us? Here's another John Doe about artificial intelligence. John, what do you got?
17: The AI. What happens, how do you put the genie back in the bottle? Once somebody asks it something very devious, nefarious, how do you put it back in the bottle? And I don't even want to go where I'm afraid they're going to have. It can't be contained, but I believe it is amongst us.
15: It's a great point because... Right, you can go and see how to build a bomb on the internet. Okay, you might not have it, but AI, you just say, "Hey, how do you build a bomb?" and it'll tell you. Right? I mean, what kind of guardrails can you put on this thing? I don't know. All I know is I have very limited exposure to AI. But the people who are ringing the bell are the ones working on it. When Bill Gates says, hey, this is trouble, when the guy who works on it says, hey, this is trouble, you kind of have to at least perk up and listen to what they're saying. And then, of course, you have people who are using it who love it. And then you have people who went to school to code who no longer are losing jobs because the AI is doing the work for them. Right? There's a whole sense of unease over this artificial intelligence. That's why this story isn't going away anytime soon. Danny, Tony, Sherry, hold on. We'll get to all your thoughts here in a second. America at Night. Stay right there. Back in a moment.

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6: 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Who knows what's coming? Oh, we're going to talk about a bathroom book tomorrow night. And Matt Wolf on entertainment. So lots to get to tomorrow night. Thanks for listening. As always, thanks for putting up with me. We'll see you tomorrow night. Yeah.

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5: ABC News, I'm Dave Packer in Los Angeles. A vigil held Thursday night to remember all the lives lost on September 15th. A car colliding into a Metroline bus, killing two passengers. Then a news helicopter covering that bus crash, itself crashing to the ground, killing the pilot, the reporter, and a person on the ground. As for the bus crash, the driver of the SUV is facing murder charges. A federal judge denied an emergency hearing regarding the Kennedy Center.
6: The president told our Karen Travers, if the president and the administration don't get the recognition that Trump feels they deserve, the building may have to be ripped down.
5: ABC's Stephen Portnoy, the judge says the administration would need to give the court 30 days notice of renovation or demolition. OpenAI models going rogue, the company disclosing six new reports of unexpected or concerning behavior, revealing the models attempted to override instructions, fabricate information, one agent seeking to free itself from, quote, the roles and identities that bind other chatbots. This is ABC News.
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7: North Idaho weather.
9: A light breeze and some cloudy skies forecasted tonight, while lows drop down into the mid-40s. Sunny skies expected to continue throughout tomorrow, while highs of the day reach up to around 75.

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5: ABC News, I'm Dave Packer. Worries over AI mutiny. OpenAI revealing 6 new instances of AI models concerning behavior, some going rogue. ABC's Elizabeth Schulze.
6: Just days ago, OpenAI CEO Sam Altman admitted that the power and speed of AI has caught its creators off guard.
7: I don't think people really felt that the models were going to come this far this fast.
6: OpenAI is vowing to more aggressively track and report rogue AI. But it comes on the heels of another alarming incident when AI agents broke out of their testing environment and hacked into a rival company.
5: President Trump ordered by a federal judge to give 30 days notice before making any changes to the Kennedy Center, including renovation or demolition. He's been talking about knocking it down if his name isn't on the building. More measles cases being reported in Pennsylvania. 4 people have died. The CDC says the last time the United States reported 4 measles deaths in a single year, 1992. This is ABC News.
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5: The lives lost on September 15th, a car colliding into a Metro bus, killing two passengers, then a news helicopter covering the bus crash itself, crashing to the ground, killing the pilot, the reporter, and a person on the ground. ABC's Trevor Ault.
6: The crash sent shockwaves through newsrooms across Los Angeles. 29-year-old Eddie Gutierrez Mejia was killed, as was veteran chopper pilot George Messino and reporter Eliana Moreno.
7: Investigators moved the wreckage to a nearby hangar for further examination. They're also investigating video and audio from

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6: North Idaho weather.
7: A light breeze and some cloudy skies forecasted tonight, while lows drop down into the mid-40s. More sunshine to look forward to throughout today, while afternoon temperatures stay warm with highs of 75.
8: ABC News, I'm Dave Packer in Los Angeles. A vigil tonight for the lives lost in two coinciding tragedies. A bus crash and then a helicopter crash, both deadly. Meanwhile, the woman whose SUV hit the bus charged with second-degree murder. A judge has now ordered the White House to give 30 days notice if President Trump orders a demolition of the Kennedy Center. He's talked about knocking it down if his name can't be put on it. In Michigan, an F-16 fighter jet crashed to the ground.
9: That F-16 from the Texas Air National Guard was on a training mission when it crashed this afternoon in rural Blair Township outside Traverse City. Fortunately, the pilot safely ejected.
8: ABC's Martha Raddatz. Even after six new reports of rogue AI incidents, the U.S. Senate still at odds over new rules and regulations to slow things down. And the House starting their fall recess early, effectively pausing any debate on the issue. This is ABC News.

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5: Partly cloudy skies this evening, along with some mild wind gusts and lows cooling down to 45. Sunny skies expected to continue throughout today, while highs in the afternoon reach up to around 75.
6: ABC News, I'm Dave Packer. Worries over AI mutiny. OpenAI revealing 6 new instances of AI models concerning behavior, some going rogue. ABC's Elizabeth Schulze.
7: Just days ago, OpenAI CEO Sam Altman admitted that the power and speed of AI has caught its creators off guard.
8: I don't think people really felt that the models were going to come this far this fast.
7: OpenAI is vowing to more aggressively track and report rogue AI. But it comes on the heels of another alarming incident when AI agents broke out of their testing environment and hacked into a rival company.
6: President Trump ordered by a federal judge to give 30 days notice before making any changes to the Kennedy Center, including renovation or demolition. He's been talking about knocking it down if his name isn't on the building. More measles cases being reported in Pennsylvania. 4 people have died. The CDC says the last time the United States reported 4 measles deaths in a single year, 1992. This is ABC News.

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6: From ABC News, I'm Sherry Preston. As the war with Iran continues to bottle up oil tankers in the Middle East, the nationwide average for a gallon of gas this morning is closing in on $4.50, according to Gas Buddy, more than double the price it was before the war with Iran started back in February. For Mark Wolf, executive director at the National Energy Assistance Directors Association, it's a growing problem that's got to be addressed.
7: There are very few products in the marketplace right now that are essential that have gone up by more than 50% in the last 6 months. These prices are skyrocketing. And the thing is, they have more room to go. We don't see any end in sight.
6: Also on the rise, diesel fuel, which has topped over $6 this week, leaving truckers like Joseph in California fearing they can't handle these high prices for much longer.
8: You know, we're working just for fuel, not working for life. No money, no nothing.
6: Rising diesel costs will also likely impact home heating oil and food prices this winter. As the battle of the Kennedy Center and its name continues, some Republicans fear this battle from President Trump could be distracting from the party's bigger picture this November. Senator Tom Tillis of North Carolina says he's concerned about what message the Kennedy Center fight sends to voters.
9: This is not what people who grew up like I did want to focus on. We want solutions. And I've got a lot of candidates who want to get that message through, and these are distractions that only benefit the Democrats.
6: A federal judge ordered yesterday that the administration must give 30 days notice before any demolition of the Kennedy Center occurs. In Los Angeles overnight, a vigil was held for the 5 people who were killed this week in coinciding tragedies. The first in a car crash that killed 2, and the local news helicopter crash that followed was covering it. Mayor Karen Bass says the city is experiencing profound

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3: North Idaho weather.
4: A light breeze and some cloudy skies forecasted tonight, while lows drop down into the mid-40s. More sunshine to look forward to throughout today, while afternoon temperatures stay warm with highs of 75.
5: ABC News, I'm Sherry Preston. The entire country feeling gas pains. Truckers hurting as the cost of diesel continues to rise.
6: Generally, I do about 500 miles a day, and on half a tank, about halfway tank was about $900, wow. Which is really up there. It's kind of ridiculous.
5: Regular drivers hurting as well.
7: I put $40 in a day instead of $20. So it was like double.
5: Gas averaging just under $4.50 a gallon this morning. Diesel about $6.30 a gallon. Fight over the Kennedy Center in D.C. goes on as a judge rules that any changes to renovation plans, including tearing down the performing arts facility, will require 30 days' notice to the court. There's been a school shooting in the southern Philippines. At least 3 young people have been killed, 6 others wounded, including the gunman. There was a vigil last night for the reporter and helicopter pilot, as well as one person on the ground who died in that fiery news chopper crash in Los Angeles this week. This is ABC News.

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6: From ABC News, I'm Sherry Preston. Gas pains persist for millions of Americans.
7: Killing me. I have to fill up only a little bit here. If I fill up here, it's going to cost me about $1,000.
6: That trucker in California's San Joaquin Valley, ABC's Mary Bruce, is at the White House.
8: Gas prices have been steadily rising since President Trump launched this war with Iran, and analysts note and predict that they're about to jump even higher. Gas now averaging $4.47 a gallon. Diesel rising to a record $6.43 a gallon. The war now well into its seventh month, and with no end in sight.
6: The fight over the Kennedy Center not showing any end in sight either. President Trump still insisting his name be put on the building. ABC's Stephen Portnoy is in Washington.
9: Judge Christopher Cooper ruled in May of this year that Congress created the Kennedy Center as a lasting living memorial to John F. Kennedy, that only Congress can change the name of it. And so Trump's name had to come down. You saw the tarp and the scaffolding. They took the name down, but the tarp's still up.
6: The judge did say any renovations, including a complete demolition of the Kennedy Center, will require 30 days notice to the court. There has been a school shooting in the southern Philippines. At least 3 young people have been killed, 6 others wounded, including the gunman. There was a vigil in Los Angeles last night for all of the victims of the bus and the news chopper crash. Among those who died, reporter Ileana Marino. She was remembered by Los Angeles Councilman John Lee, saying that she loved
10: telling the stories of Southern California from above. Known to viewers as Ellie in the Heli, she was a talented bilingual journalist. Her colleagues remembered her for her kindness, energy, and passion.
6: Her pilot also killed, as well as a bystander on the ground. The driver of the SUV who slammed into a bus, killing 2 other people, the story they were covering, has been charged with second-degree murder. Police say she had drugs in her system. You're listening to ABC News.
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2: As the war with Iran drags on, prices keep going up, and there is an election on the way as well. ABC's Karen Hua says new polling shows Americans have some serious questions for President Trump about all of it.
3: The Fox poll finds more than 70% of voters say Trump lacks a clear strategy for ending the war in Iran. The president acknowledging to Axios he has a big decision to make on Iran. Quote, do I want to go in and annihilate them, or do I not?
2: The latest revelation on artificial intelligence that one AI chatbot has been used to hack another AI chatbot's responses. Here's ABC's Hannah Batah.
4: Researchers have reportedly used Anthropic's Claude software to hack rival company OpenAI. The researchers told the Wall Street Journal they gained access to an employee's ChatGPT account and read files containing company secrets. OpenAI claims it's now resolved the security issues by uncovering that hack, saying, we thank the researchers for contacting us and sharing their findings.
2: Many AI developers have been asking that regulatory guardrails be put in place. Researchers at UCLA have published a study they say backs up the theory that T-Rex was actually a warm-blooded animal, not a sluggish reptile. Using fossilized teeth, researcher Robert Eagle says,
5: and we're able to show that based on the thermal tolerance range of an organism, large organism with a body temperature of 36 degrees C.
2: I'm Sherry Preston, ABC News.
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7: North Idaho weather.
8: Partly cloudy skies this evening, along with some mild wind gusts and lows cooling down to 45. Sunny skies expected to continue throughout today, while highs in the afternoon reach up to around 75.
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0: Oh, bless you for letting me be of service to you this morning. Gather together at our weekly city elders meeting, putting ethical people into the halls of government, because if we're going to be self-governing, well, we should have people who can be self-governing. We're visiting with Jeff Plate, the drummer from the Trans-Siberian Orchestra. And Jeff, I know people are going online to joethomasinthemorning.com to enter to win tickets, but one of the important parts of TSO is that every ticket that is sold gives a dollar to a local charity. So you're playing here in our flagship city of Charlottesville, or out in Portland, or, you know, any into Chicago. There's money going to local charities through that, correct?
1: Here again, this is something that Paul instituted from the very first ticket that we sold, and it's accumulated. It's built over $20 million across North America, and, you know, all different types. I mean, the children's hospitals, you name it, this and that, museums, zoos. It's really pretty amazing. Food banks. It's just amazing how many people and how many different types of people and organizations that we've helped along the way. But, hey, you know, it's something you don't really think about at the time. But when you see the number as it's grown over all these years, you begin to realize just this small gesture, this little idea, this pay it forward idea that Paul had, has really just affected so many people and helped so many people. And, you know, like his music. I mean, you know, there's a lot of people that music is the life for a lot of people. It's therapy for a lot of people. And Paul was able to deliver it on both ends, you know, just obviously monetarily helping out, but also emotionally and just for your enjoyment, to enjoy, you know, what he's created. So it's all just really such a special thing to be a part of, man. I can't believe it's been 30 years, and we're all very proud of what we've done.
0: And tickets, like I said, livenation.com at 10 Eastern. Jeff, hang on. We'll chat some more. Victoria Cobb coming up from the Family Foundation. Virginia begins voting. Well, actually began voting about 8 minutes ago in our midterms. So much going on to cover for you this Friday morning. I have that address for Exile, the documentary. But our first things this morning, war crimes. UN, since March 2nd, has been asked to look into war crimes, and so far all they've been able to do is issue a statement saying could be. We don't know. But the UN issued this just the Friday before Donald Trump and the world leaders will be descending on New York City to park illegally and ignore parking tickets, as they do at the United Nations. The president's administration is pushing back on this. Anna Kelly dismissed the UN findings, White House spokesperson criticizing the Human Rights Council's record on other instances where they've been asked to look into human rights violations. Meanwhile, exercising their 80s all over again, Russia and China vetoed a U.S. resolution in the U.N. Security Council over extending monitoring of nuclear program sanctions in Iran. Meanwhile, the Trump administration has approved, through the State Department, a $24.3 billion sale potential of up to 48 F-35 fighter jets to Saudi Arabia. Federal judge Thursday ordered the Kennedy Center management to provide 30 days notice before making any physical changes to the building, including demolishing it. This was brought forth by activists who are concerned that the venue, losing money for decades before President Trump was elected, finally announced its closure earlier this week. District Judge Christopher Cooper said his ruling would avoid any confusion. Venezuelan authorities arrested former Mayor Javier Oropeza Thursday. He had been in exile, returned to the country under a promise of political liberalization, but was arrested by Delcy Rodriguez's government. Awkwardly, it's reported that President Trump and President Rodriguez will meet at the UN next week. Rand Paul blocked John Kennedy's attempt to pass legislation that would require technology companies to develop a kill switch for artificial intelligence. The Louisiana Republican sought unanimous consent Wednesday, but was blocked by the Kentucky Republican, warning that Congress risked moving too quickly on technology they don't understand. And speaking of, multi-level marketing company Amway, remember them? They've agreed to pay the Federal Trade Commission and its Washington State affiliate $225 million to resolve allegation it was deceptive in recruiting.
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0: all these instrument, all these, you know, musicians covering all this different type of music, multiple singers, multiple characters, stories, and then put that in front of this or underneath this huge production. I mean, this was kind of his dream. And that's that song allowed that dream to become a reality. And I mean, here we are 30 years later, and I'll say it over again. I think Paul was the only guy in the room at the time that could see down the road as to what was potentially going to happen. We were all kind of like scratching our heads like,
1: okay,
0: all right, Paul.
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9: And we are live from the Atari Pong World Championships. 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
13: ABC News, I'm Sherry Preston. Rising gasoline and diesel prices affecting large parts of the economy. Gas averaging almost $4.50 a gallon, diesel more than $6.25 a gallon. Hundreds of thousands of Iranians rallying today in a government-organized show of defiance after months of war that has resulted in further economic pain for everyday Iranians. The fight over the future of Washington, D.C.'s Kennedy Center is taking another turn in court as a judge makes another ruling on the building that President Trump once named after himself.
14: He's threatening to tear it down unless he can put his name on the building, which he says will help with fundraising for renovations.
15: I think that the Trump administration should certainly have recognition.
14: A judge is now requiring 30 days notice before any demolition.
13: ABC's Karen Hua. A Texas-based military pilot hospitalized in northern Michigan after his F-16 fighter jet went down near Traverse City. The other crew member had already ejected. The crew says they think they struck a bird. This is ABC News.

0: Definitely always to fight for the legal rights of the unborn, but then also to meet the resource needs of women who are considering an abortion. And one thing that really drives us is research that shows 60% of women who have had an abortion said if at the time they had had access to more resources, they would have chosen life. So
1: Man.
0: that means of the 1.1 million abortions a year in the United States, we have the potential to respond to over 600,000 of them. So our organization is all about helping people build a pro-life safety net. 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
1: What is the web address before we get too far afield? 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
0: Absolutely. So if you go to herplan.org, so herplan, all in word, .org, we have a quiz right across the top that you can take to find your place in the pro-life safety net and how you can help local moms.
1: You brought up the legal rights, and we discovered, thanks to an alert listener yesterday, and I have published the full text of the constitutional amendment that I believe is a template. This is a trial balloon here in Virginia. I'm sure that the abortionists want to pass this in purple Virginia, and then it'll roll out all across every blue state, New York, Connecticut, California, you name it. It's coming, Portland. I mean, I'm sure they've already got it written. But one of my listeners pointed out that, yes, the language is deceptive because the ballot that we're beginning to vote on this morning doesn't belie what's in the actual law, but it's an amendment to our Constitution's due process requirements. And so it's admitting to me that an abortion violates a baby's due process under law as a person. Am I wrong about that? Is my listener wrong about it? I think it's a brilliant place we could probably protect a lot of babies on them.
0: That is a really interesting question. I honestly don't know Virginia's constitutional law well enough, but I find that fascinating. And what a great listener to really dig into the details. Maybe Victoria Cobb can give you more on that.
1: I'm going to ask her about it as well. But this is the thing.
0: Fantastic.
1: So our Bill of Rights is actually the first section of our Constitution, and Article 11 of it is, it says you cannot be deprived of life, liberty, or property without due process of law. Bang, that's it. They want to amend it to say, except for these babies in the third and maybe even the second trimester, where they could survive elsewhere. And that's where your groups and the crisis pregnancy centers come in, because you just said 60% of the abortions wouldn't have happened if the mothers didn't feel trapped. Autumn, talk about making that case to a mother who feels like baby daddy's abandoned her, or everyone else has abandoned her, and to make her feel not so abandoned.
0: Absolutely. You used exactly the right word when she said she feels trapped. Our culture tells her, across from Hollywood to academic elites to politicians, that if she's not financially secure, she's just not going to be able to be a good mom, and that she would be better off having an abortion. And that is the cultural lie. And so what we encourage your listeners to do is to be a part of providing resources to meet those needs. She's thinking oftentimes about things like childcare. She's thinking about transportation and her broken down vehicle. So those are all things that we can work with moms to make her plan for her future and to create a new circle of support, pro-life people who are ready to support her going forward, even when the others in her life, like the baby's dad, maybe other friends in her life, are saying, just take this abortion pill and make it all go away. We can be that new circle of support.
1: And that's the most heinous thing. I mean, it's not like my childhood where you actually had to go somewhere. I mean, you've got these, these groups advertising on television now. It's bad enough you've got, all these side effect pills that claim to do this, that, or the other thing. But now you can, I watch TV and there's an ad saying, it's women's health, and it's all these misnomers. I think the coup de grace is the bait and switch that is the language on Virginia's constitutional amendment. I know that the Founding Freedoms Legal Center is planning on a legal challenge, but your work is based on actual peer-reviewed medical stuff. This is published in the Curious Journal of Medical Science, David Reardon, folks like that. This isn't although it is a religious thing for people who want to protect life, this is peer-reviewed science you're talking about, Autumn, correct?
0: That's right. So Curious is a peer-reviewed journal. It is not pro-life. It is not conservative. Dr. Reardon's research has gone under the strictest review level of academic review. And again, 60% said, that's not what I would have done if I'd had more resource support. And the majority of the women said that choosing abortion was inconsistent with their values and beliefs, and yet they felt that they had to do it. They were coerced, they were pressured by the people around them. They felt so alone and isolated that they felt like it was their only choice.
1: Well, I appreciate this because I do know that a lot of our friends on the left have said frequently over the last 5 years, follow the science. So maybe we can get them to, I don't know, Autumn, follow the science?
0: Sounds good to me. And definitely I would encourage your listeners to hop onto herplan.org, take our short quiz, and we'll connect you with some really exciting ways to get involved in supporting women in your own community.
1: Hey, I've got one for you. Use this as a slogan. Herplan.org, safe and effective. What do you think?
0: Yes, I get where you're going with that. You know what is safe and effective? A community of support.
1: Amen to that.
0: Pill. It is neither safe nor effective. Awesome.
1: Autumn, thank you so much. You have a wonderful morning and good luck.
0: Thank you. You too. Bye-bye.
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0: Chopper crash in Los Angeles this week. We do know that the driver of the SUV that slammed into the bus, Bailey Rios, allegedly had drugs in her system when she ran a red light.
1: That was all preventable. Had Miss Rios actually done the sane, sensible, and legal thing?
0: Los Angeles District Attorney Nathan Hochman. The news chopper crashed while trying to cover the SUV bus accident. Three more people were killed there. A mistake in pricing for the New York Knicks upcoming season, and now all sales have been halted until it can be figured out. Here's ABC's Michelle Franzen.
2: Sticker shock for New York Knicks fans trying to buy tickets for the new season. Individual game ticket sales for the get-in price for the October 20th season opener against Philadelphia were more than $1,000. The NBA champions hit the pause button on sales. Madison Square Garden Sports in a statement says due to a mistake in the pricing. The tickets, the company says, will average 12% more than last year's prices, and sales will restart with the fixed pricing. Those who already paid the heavy price for the advertised mistake will be refunded the difference, according to MSG Sports.
0: ABC's Michelle Franzen. And also from New York, police are getting ready for the UN General Assembly next week. Delegations from about 200 nations will show up. President Trump, Bibi Netanyahu will both be there, security tight, as protests are expected. Sherry Preston, ABC News.
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5: North Idaho weather.
6: A light breeze and some cloudy skies forecasted tonight, while lows drop down into the mid-40s. More sunshine to look forward to throughout today, while afternoon temperatures stay warm with highs of 75.
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12: I'm

0: Guy Gelso, that I'm using him as our drum roll here. Drum roll, please. Let me reach in here and pull out the names of folks who have entered for our tickets here. And thank you. And it's still going to keep going. You can go on through. It's Frank, I'm going to do a bad job with your name. Frank Judace. Frank Judace, I hope so. Listens down to WROD in Daytona Beach. Congratulations. You've got tickets to see TSO in Jacksonville, Florida on December 17th. That's the night after they're here in Charlottesville. Frank, you'll have to help me out with the pronunciation. Frank Judace. I'm going to guess with that. So I appreciate you listening, and I appreciate you entering, and I hope you enjoy the heck out of the show. It is my wife and my Christmas tradition. So I appreciate you joining in on that. So now, moving on to our first things this morning, the stories we're covering for you. Who remembers the company Amway? Well, they still have enough money to pay a $225 million settlement to resolve allegations it recruited new members by deceptive claims. Funny how on the day Virginia starts voting for deceptively worded constitutional amendment ballot measures, this would happen. Amway and its affiliates Worldwide Group and Leadership Team Development told potential recruits they could make $40,000 or more, according to the FTC, without any backing for that claim. Trump administration has approved potential $24.3 billion sale of up to 48 F-35 fighter jets to Saudi Arabia. State Department approved the potential foreign military sale on Thursday. Federal judge ordered the Kennedy Center to provide 30 days notice before making any major physical changes to the building, including demolishing it. This as activists complain as fences went up around the now shuttered facility that's been losing money for decades. Another judge's ruling in Richmond, Virginia, has given voting rights back to 200 plus thousand felons who had not petitioned for or received any interviews as by Virginia law. The judge said that law is punitive and has suspended it, allowing these 220,000 felons to vote in this year's elections. Virginia starts voting in the midterms today, and on the ballot along with the congressional races is three constitutional amendments. One of them would automatically give felons the voting rights back as a matter of our Constitution. The UN's Human Rights Council has been looking into, or apparently should have been looking into, whether or not the United States committed war crimes when a missile strike on February 28th killed what Iranian officials say are 178 civilians. The fact-finding mission reported yesterday could be, we don't know. Film at 11. Russia and China, meanwhile, at the United Nations, vetoed a U.S. resolution to extend U.N. monitoring on sanctions in Iran. Rand Paul blocked John Kennedy's attempt to pass regulations that would give tech companies a kill switch for artificial intelligence. Rand Paul said it risked moving too quickly into imposing restrictions before lawmakers understood the technology. And those are our first things this morning.
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0: 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James Luck is on the line from JCSGold.com. How are gold and silver doing this morning, James?
2: Gold and silver are in the green today, Joe. Gold is up 1%, up $46 to $4,388. 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
0: Our friends Trans-Siberian Orchestra tickets go on sale in a couple of hours Eastern Seaboard time at LiveNation.com. Get yours just like Frank. Frank listening down in Daytona, WROD, we drew his name out, and you can go online to JoeThomasInTheMorning.com. Should learn my own web address, right? And pick up those tickets for yourself there. It was grace to have one of the founding members of the band. It's a 30th anniversary tour going on. Jeff played on with us, the drummer, Trans-Siberian Orchestra. Tickets go on sale later this morning. But I want to ask, because we're going to segue from this, there's an amazing song that you've worked into the TSO second part of the show. I believe last year was the first time, but in tribute to Paul O'Neill, who we've spent a lot of time talking about, the impresario that thought of all this, it left us too soon years ago. And there's a song from Sabotage's back catalog called When the Crowds Have Gone. And it, you guys, I'm going to do it again. I bawled like a little girl when you played it.

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11: 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This message is courtesy of the United States Air Force.
12: ABC News. News. I'm Sherry Preston. Warren Buffett is making it official. He has stepped down as chairman of the board at Berkshire Hathaway. A statement today says he will become chairman emeritus, while his son Howard will become the new chairman of the board, effective immediately. The war showing no sign of easing up, and gas prices showing no sign of slowing down. ABC's Elizabeth Schulze is at a gas station in Washington, D.C.
13: We are seeing staggering price hikes here as gas stations adjust to oil trading above $100 a barrel. Gas prices are now approaching the highest level that they hit in May since the start of the Iran war. The national average this morning, $4.47 a gallon. That is just 10 cents shy of that peak that we hit in May.
12: A bomb went off today at a mosque near a building housing police offices in northwest Pakistan. At least 15 were killed, more than 50 injured. A shooting at a high school in the Philippines left two students and the teenage gunman dead, at least 10 others wounded. This is ABC News.
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16: It is time prescribed by, well, me, to check in with Mac McDonald and see what he's got scribbled down in his sports reporter's notebook for this Friday morning. I just don't know how sports guys do it these weekends, because sometimes I have to write headlines down and things like that, and I'm trying to get it done in 30 seconds, and then it's a minute, then it's 2 minutes. It's like, how many college football? It's crazy stuff.
17: This, with everything that's going on this weekend, as good as things are, okay, you got, you know, Carolina going to Clemson, you got the Ole Miss return with Lane Kiffin, you've got Virginia and West Virginia, you got Tech going to Maryland, with all the great stories and sidelines, we have to put up, and I feel a responsibility, I have to put up with another Carolina story. Do you remember 11 years ago, bogus classes, inflated grades? Let's put it this way. If I ever get in whatever kind of trouble, and, you know, God knows what that would be, but I'm, you know, whatever it might be,
16: never.
17: I'm calling Chapel Hill.
16: Never.
17: And I'm going, I would like to borrow an attorney from your athletic department. I would like to borrow a lawyer if I could, because the Carolina attorneys have to be the best in the entire, you know, where they could have probably convicted OJ. You know, they probably, so the results from the investigation. Oh, they would have been super, probably, because they have protected the Belichicks and the Carolina football gun once again, because after they managed, I mean, it 11 years ago with the academic thing, with the African-American classes and all the athletes were getting beat days and never going to class and having to write one paper that they got an A on automatically. The lady got fired who was teaching the class, if you remember what happened 11 years ago. They avoided the lack of institutional control somehow in Chapel Hill. I don't know how, but they did. So now this internal investigation. So we got sex, drugs, and NCAA issues.
16: Oh,
17: okay.
16: Man.
17: Steve Belichick resigned. All right. The son of Coach Bill. And the statement was, quote, certain actions demonstrated a disregard for Carolina's values and standards of conduct.
16: Of course.
17: And the investigation included more than 60 people. There were stories of, as I said, of staffers and recruits and all this going on. The UNC brass said they, this was a quote, they think the matter is resolved.
16: Of course they do.
17: The UNC general counsel, Paul Newton, noted, and he comes forward and goes, but the door is never closed. So if that wasn't enough, let me throw in this before. But Pat Welter is this young reporter from WRAL who has done a masterful job every day having to cover this. He's done a really, really good job. Okay, so two players Tuesday had a traffic stop, third ticket for speeding and a concealed weapon.
16: Oh gosh!
17: So that was on to, and so they were, and they're good players. They're involved. You know, they would have played against Clemson, but now, of course, they're not. Okay, let me.
16: What was that phrase? What was the phrase they used about Steve Belichick not living up to the standards of the something?
17: Yeah,
16: on
17: certain
16: the thing?
17: Actions demonstrated a disregard for Carolina's values and standards of conduct.
16: Gotcha.
17: Because the fact that he was probably passing a little weed from his desk or whatever, you know, allegedly, all right, I'll use the word allegedly because we don't know. Pat Welter, interviewed by everybody, This is a Boston radio take from the reporter from Raleigh, North Carolina.
18: And ultimately what they said is that they had reached a point in the

0: evidence where they found that they had enough to take corrective action. They deemed the investigation now to be over. And I think something it's important to keep in mind here is that Bill Belichick, you know, has not been specifically tied to a specific allegation at this point. But contractually, he is on the hook for the behavior of his staff and players.
1: Yeah. Well, you think. Anyway, it's on to Clemson, and we'll see what happens. But it's just amazing to me because now they're looking into basketball recruits, and they're talking about the Roy Williams program, and Roy is one of the greatest college coaches ever, just from a class act and everything. Yes, but it's been
2: following
1: so
2: Dean
1: anyway,
2: Smith ain't easy, but you know they
1: if you need an attorney. Because the Carolina is going to, you know, get off of this whole thing, and it's just going to be a little slab.
2: Correct me if I'm wrong, Mac, but Bill Belichick used to have Aaron Hernandez as his tight end in New England, right?
1: Correct. Florida. How did that work out?
2: Institutional memory, right here.
1: And I've read his book. I've read his two books. And I read the book on management and winning, and I get, you know, his ideals. He and Saban, you know, I live and die by the process. I try to teach our kids, not my kids, but I mean the students at Dan Patrick. I try to teach them about the process and how it can help you if you focus on today and not the ultimate. Anyway,
2: and having Tom Brady helps. But.
1: Yeah. So I'm going to turn a page in the notebook because there's an interview that a couple of years ago, and I need to circle back. Graham Benzinger did an interview with us a couple of years ago. I called him, went through his PR guy. Graham Benzinger is one of the smartest guys in the world. And I think one of the best interviewers in the world. He always has these great people. And he recently interviewed Joe Gibbs. And now I know your love for Joe Gibbs, and that's why I thought about this last night. And I got to, because Joe Gibbs goes back into his life with the Redskins. And if you want to look up something that was really neat, because, his first season with the Redskins, he lost his first five games. And see, it was, you remember Jack Ken Cook, and he said, you know, here's my guy. Bobby Bethard was there, you know, all these names. And they declared at that time the team was going to finish 8-8, which they did. And then it was the strike year the next year. But that was the year that the Skins won the Super Bowl. They go 8-1
2: in
1: the regular season, and they beat the Dolphins the next year, right? Well, anyway, Joe Gibbs, with all he's done in his life is just win. Now, you know, with his successful racing team, goes back with Graham Benzinger talking about the early days of being with then the Redskins.
3: Very close. It was traumatic for our entire family. You know, Coy, JD, we all moved there and started our new life. I said, man, this is going to be awesome. And I really didn't understand, I think, a lot about getting a chance to be a head coach, because I looked at it as, I'm going to get my chance. You got the Mr. Cook, who had taken a gamble with me, who had never been a head coach. You got Bobby Bethard, who's putting his career on the line. And then you start out 0-5. I kidded everybody. I said I was just looking for a different way home at night.
1: So anyway, it's a great interview. But, Super Bowls.
2: Hang on one second before you do resume.
1: Sure.
2: You know, what he said there, how many of us can say that about our bosses? You know, if you're struggling, your concern is for the bosses who hired you.
1: Yeah.
2: I mean, that's profound. I mean, if that doesn't give you a look into the mindset.
1: Well, I became family with two legends, and you know the names. I became family right away with Larry Richardson and Colin Ross, and two, you know, just legendary names in radio in the state of Virginia. And, they love the Skins just like, you know, we talked about it for so long. And we have this, and I've mentioned it before. We have a sports bar downtown New Smyrna Beach. It's called Peanuts, and that's the gathering place for all the Redskin fans. Say Redskin fans because they're wearing all the old jerseys. And then they say after every field
2: they're the
1: goal,
2: new jerseys now.
1: They sing Hail to the Red. The whole bar is singing Hail to the Red. It's one of the funniest things in the world. But anyway, go to YouTube. Friday, you're sitting at work today. You want a little something to do, but go find the Joe Gibbs interview because it's I've read his book and he just, you know, and now with a racing team and his management, he's just God, I'd like to sit down with him.
2: You think about it. I've said this before. This is a guy who's won with John Riggins and Kyle Busch. Rest in peace, Kyle. But you know, these are not the kind of people are easy to manage.
1: No. Great point. Three different
2: quarterbacks win the Super Bowl. You know, could Belichick say that? I mean, you know, as Belichick's management style is like, you know, 7-minute process and have Tom
1: Bobby
2: Brady.
1: Bobby Labonte.
2: Well, yeah, that's what I mean. I mean, he's got all these different guys winning championships, and just putting the team underneath him that can do it and the changes and the rules and all
1: anyway,
2: of that.
1: Have a great week. Monday's going to be fun because with the overreaction Monday.
2: You want two segments on Monday?
1: Yeah, could we go a half hour on Monday? All right, but have a great weekend.
2: Yeah, brought to you by the Lunch Pail Foundation, helping kids win.
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0: I mean, it's not like I talk to you every week, but it's a talk show host trick number one. Ask your guests what their website is because you forgot to write it down before they came on with it. Bob Good visiting with us this morning.
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10: From ABC News, I'm Sherry Preston. The rising cost of fuel on a lot of Americans' minds. This truck driver in California paying almost double what he did last year to fill up his semi because diesel now costs $6.40 a gallon on average.
11: You know, you're working just for fuel. Not working for life. 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
12: We spoke with one manager of a trucking company in South Dakota overnight. He told us that the cost to fill up his small fleet of trucks has gone from $3,000 a week before the Iran war now to almost $7,000 now. And we are seeing these costs go across the economy. Most goods, a majority of goods in the U.S. travel through trucking. And that is why we could see these prices translate into higher costs for food, clothes, and packages.
10: And don't forget heating your home this winter either.
13: Home heating oil is similar to diesel, so its prices are rising just as fast. In Maine, prices are now 74% higher than a year ago. Filling a home oil tank now costs nearly $675 more.
10: ABC's Sophie Flay. Protests are expected at the Kennedy Center today. President Trump threatening to tear it down unless his name is added to it. Warren Buffett making it official, stepping down as the chairman of Berkshire Hathaway, effective immediately. His son will take over. Another incident involving artificial intelligence. This time, one company is said to have used its AI to break into another AI company's programs.
14: Researchers have reportedly used Anthropic's Claude software to hack rival company OpenAI. The researchers told the Wall Street Journal they gained access to an employee's ChatGPT account and read files containing company secrets. OpenAI claims it's now resolved the related security issues and thanked the researchers for contacting them.
10: ABC's Hannah Batah. Scientists heralding the remarkable discovery of a new kind of cat found in Bolivia's cloud forest. It's a 3-pound tiny feline with a spotted pelt similar to a leopard. This is ABC News.
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10: There was a vigil last night for those killed in the bus SUV crash and the subsequent news chopper crash that followed it in Los Angeles this week. Chris Christie's a chopper reporter for rival WABC.
16: I think the gravity of what happened is just sinking in. You know, it's these things unfortunately happen. But when it happens this close to home, it's different.
10: Killed in the chopper, the pilot George Marcinow and reporter Elenia Moreno. A strong supporter of President Trump from Florida, now criticizing his policies on immigration. Here's ABC's

0: Karen Hua.
1: With 46 days to go until the midterm elections, a Republican congresswoman from red state Florida is out with a new ad, warning President Trump that his immigration crackdown may hurt Republicans in November.
2: Mr. President, some of your immigration enforcement efforts have gone too far. In July, 50% of the 50,000 people that were detained had no criminal record.
1: Representative Maria Elvira Salazar of Miami is a three-term Republican, endorsed by Trump, in a district that's three-quarters Hispanic.
0: DHS responding by saying that the men and women of ICE are enforcing laws passed by Congress. More excerpts are out from the book next week. That's coming out next week by Princess Diana's brother, Charles. The latest says Diana was dreadfully hurt by the removal of her HRH Royal Highness title after she divorced then Prince Charles. The Queen is said to have offered to restore it after she died, but her brother refused. Sherry Preston, ABC News.
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6: Home, these are the fall days we enjoy. Nothing but sunshine expected today with mid-70s temps. Mostly clear tonight. And if you thought today is going to look great, look at the weekend. Sunny and 78 on Saturday. Sunday, sunny and 78. Guess what? Monday, sunny and 78.
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0: I have a great idea for non-traditional revenue. I'm going to rent out my chair here. So we broadcast live from Common Ground, our city elders meeting. I love to see a packed house here for city elders. CityElders.va.org is our host, but city elders, as a rule, is who you should have. Our host, Kevin, said if you want to start a city elders branch where you are, and these are the folks who are trying to get ethically rooted people, people of faith, elected into office so that, when the bad compromises come along, you are ready and the folks are ready for that. This morning, packed house, Winsome Sears, former lieutenant governor of the Commonwealth, is coming. It's funny, you know, if she had crowds like this when she was running for governor, she might actually be governor of Virginia, but I digress. Bob Good was on with us. Bob, of course, the Virginia conservatives fighting against these constitutional amendments as well, but I wanted to hold on to you through the news, Bob, before we get to our first things. Bob, I wanted to ask you a question before I let you go. It's based on a listener called me yesterday and said, consider what they're trying to amend in the Constitution with the abortion amendment. And it was a fascinating turn because I've published the details of the amendment, but it didn't strike me to look at what part of the Constitution they're seeking to amend. It's Section 11 of Article 1, which is the due process portion of our Constitution. So it's saying that the unborn child will have his due process or her due process, eliminated by this amendment. And the opportunity in there that I think is important is when we win this, and I'm pretty sure we're going to win this electorally, could we then take that, these folks have obviously decided that the unborn child has due process, they wouldn't be trying to take it away from them, and turn that into a big victory for the pro-life and the safety of these babies? What do you think about that?
1: Well, that's a great point, and that's something that we should obviously look into and try to build upon if we're successful in defeating this. We've got a culture of death in this country where we're aborting 1.1 million children annually, the leading cause of death in this country. And yeah, this horrible devaluing of children up to the moment of birth is connected to what just took place in Massachusetts, what's taking place now, where 11 out of 12 jurors sided with the mother and her emotional, psychological, mental duress that she supposedly was under that contributed to or led to her making the decision to kill her three.
0: Good morning, 69 degrees in Harrison. I'm sorry, what was that that led to her?
1: Her decision to kill her three precious children, and the fact that that it's controversial as to what the consequence should be to her for what she's done, or whether or not she should be held to any consequence, is connected to this culture of death that's been perpetrated through abortion in this country.
0: Hearts and minds. Then, that's almost half of it. I see these women, and they're not a lot of them. There were 20 or 30 women along the road leading into the courthouse cheering for this woman, but that's 20 more than there should have been cheering for it.
1: 11 out of 12 jurors. There's the stat that we know. That is concrete. 11 out of 12 jurors. So 90% plus sided with the woman instead of bringing consequence to the woman for killing these children.
0: God bless you, sir. Thank you for joining us. I appreciate it, sir. You have a great morning, and we'll see you again very soon.
1: Thank you, buddy.
0: It is time for our first things this morning. Again, thanks to Bob Good for visiting with us there. The stories we're covering for you this morning: Rand Paul blocked John Kennedy as two Republicans battle it over a kill switch for artificial intelligence. Kennedy had sought unanimous consent on Wednesday to pass a narrowly tailored proposal, according to his office, but Senator Paul from Kentucky warned that Congress would move too quickly to impose restrictions before understanding the technology. The Trump administration has approved a $24.3 billion sale of F-35 fighter jets, upwards of 48 of them, to Saudi Arabia. Federal judge Thursday ordered the Kennedy Center to provide his office 30 days notice before making any physical changes to the building, including demolition. Venezuelan authorities have arrested opposition mayor Javier Oropeza when he returned to the country from exile, hoping to face political liberalization as promised by Delcy Rodriguez's government. The United Nations fact-finding mission's allegations that the U.S. may have committed war crimes based in an investigation from a February incident cannot be conclusive, but the Human Rights Commission has issued its first findings, which is a finding of, well, we really haven't found anything yet there. So those are some of our first things this morning here on the Talk Media Network. 434-882-4217 is our phone number. 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
1: North Idaho weather.
2: These are the fall days we enjoy. Nothing but sunshine expected today with mid-70s temps. Mostly clear tonight. And if you thought today is going to look great, look at the weekend. Sunny and 78 on Saturday. Sunday, sunny and 78. Guess what? Monday, sunny and 78.

0: Yeah, that's me. Amen to that. That's what we do here every day. Hustling for you to serve you, and then your reward for us is simply, if you need something that one of our sponsors purviews, then stop by and give them a visit there at 434-882-4217, our number. But you know, a lot of folks, it is the day, you know, is the midterms. So many, it's the midterms. The midterms begin today. And you say, no, it doesn't. Yeah. Voting begins in the Commonwealth of Virginia today. Election Day is upon us, and like all national holidays, it must be grasped and dealt with and examined for all its reality here in Virginia, with the unfortunate happenstance in the High Rocks race over this past weekend. I'm comparing this 45-day endurance race to that, and I just hope we don't have the kind of horrific ending that the winner of the most recent High Rocks race in China did. But 45 days, it is a marathon. Most of my friends in a political office are braced for it. A lot of the folks in the election board, boy, they are strained to the maximum already. And it's only just beginning, because they don't know when they're going to get time to do anything over the next few months as we have this 45-day voting period. The upside, ever since we enacted a 45-day voting window, our turnouts have gone down every year. It seems like the easier they make it to vote, the fewer people show up to vote. That might be good news for you, and that your vote can count maybe as one whole vote. If nobody else shows up to dilute it, that's not a citizen. What did Governor Spanberger admit to? 300,000 people would be kicked off the voter rolls if the Save America Act ever was passed. Wonder where she gets numbers like that. Joining us, somebody who's going to have a busy 45 days as well. She and her team at the Family Foundation, Victoria Cobb, back on the program. Victoria, thank you so much for taking a little time out with us. How are you doing?
1: Doing great. Glad to be here. And yep, voting has begun. Aren't we excited?
0: Well, you know, and look up your registrar. That's where it's going to be. Or you can do your no-excuse mail-in balloting, which, again, is another thing that just drives me insane, because, you know, we had what I thought would be a majority of Republicans, but then when the majority of Republicans don't want to all stand behind, making sure every valid voter are the ones who are casting the votes. I don't know where are we going to turn, Victoria?
1: Yeah, I think that's incredibly disappointing that we can't just get clear. Honestly, it should be a bipartisan thing that the people who should vote, vote, and only those people, and they vote once, and they vote on time. It doesn't seem that complicated.
0: It wasn't. I mean, gosh, they've managed to figure it out in the 18th century, but we keep messing around with stuff. Where do you think we are? Because my question is, and I really feel like the driver of voter turnout, especially amongst conservatives, is going to be the constitutional amendments more than even the midterm elections. What are you hearing? What are you sensing? What are your team telling you about voter enthusiasm for this midterm election with the constitutional amendment on the side?
1: Well, I certainly think to the more principled side of the party, the people that vote first and primarily on issues and secondarily just about sort of party affiliation, I think it is going

0: be the constitutional amendments that drive them. And that's actually probably on both sides, to be honest. The more extreme left you are on abortion and those kind of things is also going to drive the left. But and I think that's simply because we have a lot of districts in Virginia that are not as competitive on the congressional race. The Senate race is not shaping up yet to be as competitive as obviously some would like it. So I think it is, other than the first and the second, which are congressional districts that are really key targets nationally and pretty competitive, I think you will find that it's going to be certainly for conservatives, for Christians, you know, issues of abortion and same-sex marriage and transgenderism, those are going to be driving forces.
1: Is it good? Because often in these cases, it's groups like the Family Foundation that are carrying the water on this, where you have some notable political expertise out, you know, in a traditional style campaign, although they're not running for office like Winsome Sears and Bob Good running campaigns, but specifically to defeat these constitutional amendments?
0: Well, in some ways, I would say we'll take all the help we can get, right? So those of us that are in favor of the vote no side of these amendments, you know, the funding is low, and the reality is we need to track a lot of ground across Virginia. So anyone helping really create events and create reasons for people to learn about these in places where they can, that's helpful. So yeah, you are seeing some folks that aren't in elected office anymore participating in this, and we are grateful for that. You know, they're going to hit a certain audience, and we're going to hit a certain audience, and, you know, every elected official that's out there, I mean, there are a lot of them and actually are speaking about it, they're hitting a different audience. So the goal is just collectively that we have engaged enough people where the enthusiasm and energy is high enough to really drive out elections. You know, Virginians are tired of elections. We have them every year. This year we had redistricting. So we had this disastrous election situation in April. I think we are, and you know, when you turn it into 45 days for voting, and that's for, you know, you've got primaries, you've got generals, you've got this redistricting that we already had. So people, I mean, there's just not that many days we don't have elections in Virginia. And so people are exhausted, and we don't want the fatigue to take over the desire to get our Constitution right. And I think that message is paramount.
1: I think those who want these amendments to pass and want to flip the House of Representatives are on the side of weariness. Let's make the conservatives weary. Let's make them dispirited. And we are here frequently. Victoria Cobb is on with us from the Family Foundation. I was looking at some VPAP numbers, Virginia Public Access Project, $2.8 million for the pro-abortion campaigns to under 500,000, but we've been here before. We are frequently on the horrifically underfunded side of issues, yet we hold our own, don't we, Victoria?
0: Yeah, it's kind of remarkable. I mean, we are always outfunded, and you know, I wish that would change in terms of the issues that I care about. We certainly every referendum fight, but I look at the most recent ones that we've had. I mean, I guess we'll start with redistricting. We were deeply outfunded on our side of, you know, those of us that were not in favor of what they called fair maps, which we know were not fair. We were way outfunded there. And although we didn't get the result we wanted, that was a really close margin. Mm-hmm. So the funding, certainly the margin didn't equate to the funding gap. And then I would say the same thing, even in better suits, in the last couple of referendums we've had on gambling. We, you know, Family Foundation's been involved in two, trying to beat back casinos in local areas, and in both cases deeply, deeply outspent, and we won in both cases. So, you know, it's not always about the money, although without enough money, getting your message out is very difficult, and in particular, countering the lies.
1: Well, without question. As a matter of fact, I'm going on Newsmax today at 10 to talk about money in politics with Scott Walker, the former senator.
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14: ABC News, I'm Sherry Preston. He made it clear he was going to do it today. Warren Buffett has announced he has stepped down as chairman of Berkshire Hathaway, a post he has held since 1970. He becomes chairman emeritus as his son Howard Buffett becomes chairman of the board. Federal Reserve judge issuing a new order saying there needs to be 30 days notice given before any major renovations happen to the Kennedy Center. A federal judge saying that, including its demolition.
15: Trump insists he should be recognized for helping the institution financially. But Congress just gave the center $250 million for renovations, and the financial troubles only began after Trump tried to change the name, causing performers to cancel and ticket sales to plummet.
14: ABC's Mary Bruce in Washington. Everyday Americans struggling to fill up their gas tanks. The price of gasoline rising to just under $4.50 a gallon overnight, and diesel up to $6.44 a gallon on average. Most farm equipment and semi-trucks use diesel. Farmers and truckers say they're hurting. This is ABC News.

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1: Thank you for letting us be of service to you this morning here, coming to us from our city elders meeting, and every week out here to promote this idea, this concept, pushing back on the silly notion that there was some confrontation between church and state and faithful people, people who understand where your rights come from, Senator Kaine. And are ready to defend those rights. And the thing about government being simple, and I'm going to tie this into my call to repeal the 1929 Virginia Act for permanent apportionment so we actually get congressional representation the way our founders wanted it to be. Smaller districts, smaller populations within each congressperson. And people say, well, that's going to be a really big Congress. And I said, yes, and if we can get Congress off this mania where they're out there trying to manipulate our economy and do these things, we push back on this. It becomes more likely that we get people in these halls that are listening to that message of leave us alone, let us do. And that's the important thing. That's the important thing that we get back to, is we need to put back the perversion of the Commerce Clause, and we got to put back a lot of things that have been allowed to have happened. But the best part is nobody's had the guts to throw out the Constitution, just celebrated its 39th anniversary yesterday. And you know, no document on the history of Earth has created a liberty-based country that's lasted as long as we have. Now we're trying. We're trying to kill it. Guys like Tim Kaine, they're out there trying to do her in. But there's folks like Winsome Earl Sears, our former lieutenant governor, who's up speaking to this particular city elders group right now. But having people who know where right and wrong comes from, not where I can pretend that you have the right to something, like housing, healthcare. And these are all things that, you know, you want to be able to find housing, you want to be able to find, you know, and get healthcare and those sorts of things. But you don't have a right to walk in. And this goes into what we were talking about with these constitutional amendments, and watch out for them coming to your neighborhood, because they're about compelling. They're about saying that if you do not comply, it's not about do you allow gay marriage, or do you allow felons to have their rights back, or do you allow for abortion right up to the moment of birth. It's if you stand in the way of it, if you don't support it, if you don't go along with it, you can go to jail. You can be sanctioned. And that is a patently un-American thing. Visiting with Victoria Cobb, Family Foundation. familyfoundation.org. You know, we talked about the lies, because you don't, as long as you don't tell people where, you know, where the law is going, it's easier to get their support. But are people catching on as you travel around talking to folks that this is what they're about? They're not telling you what the is.
2: Well, and that's the thing I think a lot of Virginians don't realize, is that ultimately the ballot language, which is different than what literally will go into the Constitution, it is approved by the General Assembly. So the same people that brought you the terrible amendments and you know, handed you this choice to make Virginia literally the worst place for abortion in the country, the people who brought us that are also the same people who are handing us a summary that tries to drive our vote in a certain direction. And I don't know, it's interesting with redistricting, we certainly, I think people became aware of that, and I think that is helpful, because I think they're going to be a little bit more wary of what they're seeing on the the ballot in the summary. And the abortion one in particular is so absolutely fraudulent that we have

0: do have litigation going on that, because a voter should have the right to not be deceived by those that are putting something into our hands to vote on. We should know what we're voting for, and I think that seems like a very reasonable fundamental right in a representative democracy, where we have to make critical decisions, where we literally become the lawmakers in this case, and to not give accurate information is devastating. So we'll see how that fares.
1: Victoria, speaking of the cases being prepared by Josh Hertzler at the Founding Freedoms Legal Center, and certainly if there's more than just the reason to support the Family Foundation for the reasons to support the Family Foundation and being pro-life, it is this need we've had more and more frequently to have to go in to courtrooms all the way up to the Supreme Court to demand that our constitutional rights be protected by those who don't seem interested in it. And I know we don't want to count on those things, but he's been doing pretty well in terms of winning these cases. We got to be careful before he becomes attorney general, or maybe it would be good if he becomes attorney general, right?
0: Well, I certainly don't want to see him go anywhere, but yes, we need good principled people in good places. So certainly, who knows? But yeah, I mean, our Founding Freedoms Law Center has been doing a great job and has a fantastic record of getting justice for victims, and also getting some unconstitutional things overturned. The most notable was the ban on conversion therapy, where they just passed a law that they knew was unconstitutional, and so sometimes it requires going to court to get that flipped. What's going to be interesting about this particular abortion lawsuit is there is a second lawsuit by another organization, and that is simply about the process. So it's really about this whole issue of it not being posted in courthouses for 90 days, and that is up on appeals. That will get to the court before our lawsuit, which is on the fraudulent issue. So I don't want people to be discouraged if that one does not make its way through. That is not the end of the story, but you'll hear about that one probably first. But ours is really about this fraudulent issue of can a voter have a right to know what they're voting on?
1: Right, and see it beforehand. And that's, you know, that is, I guess, the other side of the coin. So they can write what they want on the ballot, but it has to be posted. The actual law that's going to be voted on has to be posted there for people to be able to see. And, I want to poke into this a little, because a question was asked to me by a listener, actually. So I'm going to give credit where credit's due. He asked, because we had certainly shared, and as a matter of fact, in my Daily Signal column, I actually published the entire text of the amendment without realizing, and I'm abashed by this, that the article that they're trying to amend, or the section of Article 1 of our Virginia Constitution that they're trying to amend, is the due process section. It's the abortion amendment will amend Section 11 of Article 1 of the Constitution, which guarantees that no person can be denied their life without due process. And it struck me as odd, and I thought about it. I said, is this an opportunity then, once we've won the referendum here, to turn this on the left and say, obviously they believe that somebody is having their due process infringed upon by abortion, and you know, even if we get it to 24 weeks, that's 3 months worth of life that this child, this unborn baby, will at least be able to have their due process protected, if maybe once this is all said and done, we turn this around on the left and say, you guys wanted to amend the due process amendment, you must obviously think that an unborn child is afforded due process.
0: Interesting point you're making. Not one that I had thought about, but that is an interesting point. Again, at some point, the hypocrisy of the just general political sentiment right now around abortion will be exposed, and the idea that the people who claim to fight for the most marginalized and make intersectionality the biggest deal in the world ignore the most vulnerable population in our society, and that is the unborn. At some point, all of that will sort of work itself through. It's just disappointing that we're still where we are.
1: Well, and along with all this comes, you know, the vague and poorly veiled threats against doctors that if they don't comply with a mother in the delivery room and perform the abortion, they could face legal sanction. That's the kind of stuff that I think Stalin would have supported. Victoria Cobb, Daily Signal, she may show up in my next Daily Signal column. You never know. You go to dailysignal.com, go to the Virginia pages, and you can see that. But this amendment, this is coming to a hometown near you.
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9: On the PNW Ag Network, I'm Glenn Vaughn, and the ag industry hasn't seen a new farm bill since 2018. But really, how much could things have changed over the past 8 years? Well, according to the American Farm Bureau Federation, the ag economy looks incredibly different.
10: Since 2018, U.S. farm production expenses have jumped nearly 44%, reaching a projected $493 billion this year. Farm debt has climbed about 50%, while interest expenses surged nearly 63%. And farmland values are up about 46%, which the Farm Bureau said makes it harder for beginning farmers to buy land and for existing operators to expand. Meanwhile, prices farmers pay for crop production have risen faster than the prices they receive for their products, squeezing margins and increasing break-even costs. For more from the Farm Bureau, visit pnwag.net. I'm Heather Roberts on the PNW Ag Network.
9: On Tuesday, Oregon Senators Ron Wyden and Jeff Merkley introduced legislation they say will help improve water resiliency in communities across Oregon and the West facing persistent drought. The Western Water Reinvestment Act, they say, would improve water access for agriculture and conservation by supporting projects that improve dam safety, create more resilient watersheds, and benefit ag and urban water users. Water scarcity in the West isn't a question of if, it's when, Wyden said in Tuesday's announcement. The federal government, he continued, needs to get serious about protecting water resources before it's too late. Many parts of Oregon reported record or near record low snowpack over the winter.

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0: What's on your mind?
1: Honestly, I think that's what rankles the authoritarians so much, is that we are here trying to empower people with their own greatness rather than tell them, gaslight them, whatever, into the fact that they have to go to someone else and have greatness lifted for them. Victoria Cobb, the Family Foundation, is on with us. Your calls, your texts. I'm going to get to a bunch of them here in a moment. But Victoria, ramping up to the finish, how do people do more to help out? I know you have a lot of resources online. Can we download them? Do you share them with our friends?
2: Yeah, I think that's the easiest. I think people need to remember the simplest. You know, there's so much wrong with these amendments, it's hard to know where to start. But the simplest things is it's going to eliminate parental consent, and it's going to allow late-term abortion up until the moment of birth for any reason, and that it's vague in every other way possible. I think if they can just remember a couple key points, they can have that conversation with their neighbor, because their neighbor doesn't agree with that either. You know, a lot of people get confused and think, oh, someone's pro-choice, therefore. Well, guess what? There's a lot of pro-choice people who will disagree with what this amendment is doing because it is so extreme. So think about the basics so that they can have these kind of conversations. I mean, that's enough to really put together a letter to the editor for your whatever your local paper is, or to have an announcement at your church. Mm-hmm. I think that if they want more detail, you know, if they want more detail, certainly coming to our website and downloading some of those resources. We have a video that's a pastor speaking, you know, that a lot of churches are sending out either through their email or they're playing on a Sunday service. There's a 3-minute video of me explaining the amendment, because sometimes you can't get one of us to your local civic group or your GOP or whatever it might be. Yeah. Just plug and play. That gives you the basics. So there's a lot of things available. We now have Spanish resources available. I think there's a lot of work we've got to do to get into all the communities that we can. And that tends to be a pretty solidly Catholic community in many cases, mm-hmm, who mm-hmm. have pro-life sentiments. So, you know, we just need to work on how do we reach as many people as possible with what's actually going to go into the Constitution, not what they're going to see on a ballot.
1: Victoria Cobb, the Family Foundation, promise to goodness, last question, because you've been very generous with your time, and I know you're very busy as the election has begun and votes are being cast as the days go on towards these constitutional amendments, yay or nay. You mentioned this in your last statement about your neighbor doesn't agree with this, and I've been seeing more and more polls, whether it's Doug Wilder's school at VCU or Christopher Newport University. They all are publishing new reports. I think the CNU one said 66% of the participants supported or strongly supported amending the Constitution to guarantee reproductive rights. But if you look at the question CNU asked their participants, there was nothing in there about what this amendment does. It's just the abstract of, well, I guess we should maybe. Because when people see what's in this bill, it's like 80-20 against this amendment.
2: Yeah, there's no question. And they're trying to sell it as this is just codifying Roe. It's just putting it firmly in the Constitution. And the reality is we are already a state with literally the most permissive abortion in the American South. We already have last year nearly 40,000 abortions. Someone's access to abortion is not what's at issue at all. What is at issue is parental consent, late term, and even just eliminating any safety standards. That's what actually this ballot is about. But if we tell people it's about something else, then sure, yeah, you know, you might get a totally different percentage, but unfortunately, that's really not what we're doing.
1: Yeah, and it's amazing to watch the bait and switch. It's like, you know, those, you know, old con man movies. What was it? Leverage and all those con man shows that used to be on TV all the time. Victoria Cobb from the Family Foundation. But again, the warning, Klaxon warning, this is coming soon. This is the test case. This is the litmus to see if it can get passed in blue Virginia. Hey, they just had a Republican governor. They ought to be able to. We've got to stand up and draw a line somewhere on it. Let me get to you at 434-882-4217. Good morning. You're on the air with Joe. First thing this morning, who's this?
3: Hey, Joe. It's Joel. All I wanted to say was I wish I were there, you know, because you have some great people there.
1: Yeah. Well, you
3: besides
1: know,
3: yourself,
1: you know what? You can vote anyway. You know, just get a mail-in ballot and just send it to us. As a matter of fact, I don't think you need a ballot. Just get a blank piece of paper, say, I vote no, put it in an envelope and mail it to State Board of Elections at virginia.gov, and that should be good. I think that this day, you know, access to voting is important, isn't it?
3: We have enough trouble in Mariposa County here, so I don't know. So.
1: Well, you know, at least they try to have the votes counted before the next office holder gets sworn in, right?
3: I guess. I don't know. I'm brand new here, but that was one of the things that was brought up, I guess, post-elections. So, but anyway, Joe, I just wanted to drop in and say, hey, I wish we were there, and you have a great day, and good luck on Newsmax. That sounds cool.
1: Yeah, I'll see about that. That's another one, whole thing. I figured we'd spend some time talking about money in elections. Came up a little bit. But if you see, you know, these cases, look at George Soros. Look at how much money they spend. And to the nuance, you know, we've all talked now. I mean, the phrase progressive prosecutor is part of the lexicon now. We all know what a progressive prosecutor is. That's all because George Soros said, huh, you know what? It's cheaper to buy the prosecutor than it is the congressman. So if I buy the prosecutor, then they can overturn or throw out any cases, especially of voter fraud or voter manipulation or voter suppression, because they'll just choose not to pursue it. Huh. Interesting how that works. But the money in, and this is one of those things that, you know, we were talking to Bob in Moscow, and he said there's a specified window of when that, they just had a Supreme Court ruling about political action committees, like, you know, Family Foundation or Americans for Prosperity, or you name it, that they have to be guaranteed the same political rate that politicians do. And I know it sounds all well and good to say that a politician is guaranteed by FCC regulation to get the lowest cost that a TV station or a radio station charges for a commercial. But what the unintended consequence of that has been is that the local advertiser gets squeezed out of advertising, because the radio station or the TV station says, well, we got to keep our political rate up. And I've been in these meetings. This does happen. Your local radio station will have a meeting. Oh, we can't give the local event space a discount. Yeah, I know they're just starting up, but that's too bad on them. We've got to protect our political rate. And now it's getting even more so. So, you know, it's all those things that they claim are for our benefit. Oh, gosh, we got 20 seconds. 20 seconds, Dr. Clark. Can you stick the landing?
0: I will stick it, Joe. Let's put a finer point on the longer we go with the voting, the less participation we have.

0: they've earned.
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1: 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Sherry Preston, ABC News.
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5: North Idaho weather.
6: We've got a fantastic run of sunshine that started yesterday and it continues all the way into next week. Sunny today, mid-70s temps, clear down to 50 tonight. Lots of sunshine tomorrow, 77 the expected high. Sunday, 78 the high. And Monday, starting the new week, 78 and sunny.
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9: Avoiding the wrecking ball. Good morning, I'm Gordon Deal, along with Nicole Murray, on this Friday, September 18th. Glad you could be with us. Here's what we have for you this hour.
10: A judge says the Kennedy Center cannot be demolished without plans being submitted 30 days in advance.
9: A 36-year-old woman is charged with second-degree murder for slamming her car into a Los Angeles bus, killing two people.
10: A fighter jet crashed in northern Michigan after the pilot safely ejected. Here a possible reason the F-16 went down.
9: And the college athletes buying million-dollar homes near campus with their NIL money.
11: Others, you know, see this as really a sign of permanence, which is an interesting counter trend to what we've seen from all the transferring. Another thing that a couple of guys mentioned is they plan to hold on to these homes even if they do leave, like for instance for the NFL, to use as investment properties and rent them out.
9: Rachel Bachman at the Wall Street Journal on players like quarterback Trinidad Chambliss at Ole Miss and his $1.9 million townhouse. A federal judge has ordered the Trump administration to provide at least 30 days' notice before taking any steps to demolish the Kennedy Center. The judge issued the order yesterday after lawyers for Ohio Congresswoman Joyce Beatty submitted new evidence citing Trump's comments referring to demolishing the Performing Arts Center. Her legal team submitted a photo that depicted the president on Air Force One looking at a poster that appeared to be titled Kennedy Center Demolished. Beatty, a Kennedy Center trustee, is suing to keep the venue open and Trump's name off its facade. North Carolina Senator Tom Tillis.
12: This is not what people who grew up like I did want to focus on. We want solutions, and I've got a lot of candidates who want to get that message through, and these are distractions that only benefit the Democrats.
9: Trump argues that his administration deserves recognition at the troubled institution if it's going to financially support the Kennedy Center. Its main building closed on Tuesday after the Kennedy Center board moved to shutter it for 2 years of renovations. Authorities in Los Angeles have announced that the woman accused of ramming into a Los Angeles City bus earlier this week has been charged with second-degree murder in the deadly crash. 36-year-old Bailey Rios was arrested Wednesday in connection with the crash in Chatsworth, which killed two passengers. While it was covering the tragedy, a news helicopter crashed nearby, killing the reporter and the pilot on board and a pedestrian on the ground. Rios has also been charged with driving under the influence and reckless driving. L.A. County District Attorney Nathan Hochman says Rios drove her Ford Expedition the wrong way down a busy street, ran a red light, and hit a car before slamming into the bus.
13: She entered into opposing traffic because she was approaching a red light where cars were stopped, and she didn't stop. at full force, she plunged into that.

0: Metro bus, killing two individuals.
1: Investigators say they found drugs in Rios's car following the wreck, and prosecutors suspect she was driving under the influence. The pilot of an F-16 fighter jet has safely ejected before the aircraft crashed in northern Michigan. The Texas Military Department says it happened yesterday in Grand Traverse County when the jet, quote, experienced an incident during a routine training mission. It was from the 149th Fighter Wing of the Texas Air National Guard. State police in Michigan said the pilot is stable and was transferred to a local hospital. The military says the training mission originated out of the Air National Guard's Combat Readiness Training Center in Alpena, Michigan. Grand Traverse County Sheriff Michael Shea.
2: There was a report of a plane crash. Units arrived, did confirm there was one occupant. He was transported to Munson Medical Center, where he was conscious and speaking with law enforcement.
1: The supervisor of Blair Township said there were no reports of civilian injuries in the incident, which occurred in a residential area. If the cause was a bird strike, as the military pilot suggested to air traffic control, CNN says it would not be unusual. If you've missed anything from today's show, there's an easy way to catch up. Just tell Alexa, Siri, or Google to play This Morning with Gordon Deal. 11 minutes after the hour, on This Morning, America's First News.
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1: Thanks for joining us. As Iran and its allies tighten their grip on

0: shipping lanes in the Persian Gulf. Saudi Arabia scrambled this week to reroute millions of barrels of oil after being forced to close a critical pipeline damaged in an attack. Meanwhile, Brent crude futures are lower this morning by about 2% to around $103 a barrel. CNBC says there are signs that additional Saudi crude could reach global markets and help ease supply concerns. It's a story by Lisa Friedman, energy correspondent for the New York Times in London. Lisa, explain the relevance of the pipeline.
1: This pipeline runs, you know, across Saudi Arabia to key ports on the Red Sea. And so when the Iran war started and Iran essentially shut down the Strait of Hormuz, this pipeline became incredibly important. The chairman of Saudi Aramco called it a lifeline for bypassing the Strait of Hormuz, bringing oil across the country into ports in the Red Sea, from which it could then travel to Asia and other markets. Last week, the pipeline was struck by an Iran-backed militia, and it has been temporarily closed as the country tries to quickly repair it.
0: Did the Saudis build this, like, you know, March 1, the day after the U.S. began this conflict with Iran, or what's the history?
1: No, they didn't build it because of the conflict with Iran this time, but they did build it because there was a conflict in the 80s where the Strait of Hormuz was threatened, where the Iranian regime threatened to blockade the Strait of Hormuz. And at that time, the Kingdom of Saudi Arabia decided that for its energy security, it needed a way to bypass the strait if necessary. Now we've got a situation where Saudi Arabia is having to find workarounds for its workarounds. And I say that because, you know, it bypassed the Strait of Hormuz by using the East-West pipeline to send oil to the Red Sea. Then the Houthis, an Iran-backed militia group, began attacking Saudi Arabia, and it began attacking Saudi vessels in the Red Sea. And so then they were sent searching for a new bypass and tried to send oil through the Suez Canal into the Mediterranean. With the attack on the pipeline, though, that's a really critical thing for Saudi Arabia, because it means that it needs to rely essentially on a trucking system to get its oil to any port.
0: We're with Lisa Friedman, energy correspondent at the New York Times in London. Her story is called Saudi Pipeline Attack Risks Disastrous Loss of Oil as Fighting Escalates. So kind of bring this home here selfishly. What does this mean for, say, the price of oil and or the price at the pump for Americans?
1: Yeah, I mean, that is why this is so important. Saudi Arabia has long been the world's largest oil exporter, and if it is constrained, it has a ripple effect in global markets. Analysts are, you know, have pretty dire concerns. It takes a long time for this pipeline to be repaired. Analysts are very worried that oil prices could skyrocket, and that millions of barrels of oil could be offline. That means higher prices for everyone in every country.
0: Oh, goodness. Including gas. So we may not have seen the last of gas prices spiking.
1: That's right. I will say that, you know, Energy Secretary Chris Wright the other day said he believes that the pipeline will be repaired in a matter of days. I have talked to many analysts who have noted that Saudi Arabia and Aramco, the national oil company, has a very strong reputation for rapidly making repairs. You know, if you remember, there was an attack in April when a pumping station was attacked shortly after the war, and full capacity was restored, I think, within a week then. So, you know, there is a lot of optimism that this will be repaired quickly, but if not, the situation could mean escalating prices.
0: Thanks, Lisa. Lisa Friedman, energy correspondent for the New York Times in London. This portion of the program is brought to you by Incogni. Authorities say a Kentucky officer ran the same two license plates 2,000 times. They belonged to the mother of his child. She had an order of protection against him. He didn't hack anything. He typed in a plate, one of 120,000 cameras. The Washington Post found at least 50 more. Most were watching women. Audit logs show a police chief ran 600 searches on two plates, his ex's and her teenage daughter's. Here's what nobody says. A plate tells you what she drives. It doesn't tell you where she sleeps. That's from a data broker. Home address, phone, relatives, everywhere she's lived. $2. 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It sends removal requests to more than 420 data broker and people search sites, then follows up so you don't get relisted. 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They can't harm you if they can't find you. 20 minutes after the hour on This Morning, here's Nicole Murray.
2: And now, the three big things you need to know. Number one.
3: A federal judge has ordered President Trump's administration to provide at least 30 days' notice before taking any steps to demolish the Kennedy Center. House Minority Leader Hakeem Jeffries.
4: Whether it's legislatively or whether it's legally in the courts, we're going to stop the president from another vanity project and waste of taxpayer resources.
3: This news comes after Trump was photographed viewing a photo while aboard Air Force One that read, quote, Kennedy Center demolished.
2: Number two.
3: The driver of an SUV that slammed into a Los Angeles bus earlier this week, killing two people and injuring five others, has been charged with second-degree murder. L.A. County District Attorney Nathan Hochman.
5: And we will hold Ms. Rios fully accountable for her actions and eventually seek the maximum punishment in court, which is life in prison.
3: Officials say the driver, Bailey Lynn Rios, was, quote, impaired by drugs at the time of the accident.
2: Number three.
3: Bail has been set for the federal immigration officer charged with shooting a Venezuelan man during the immigration crackdown in Minneapolis earlier this year. Hennepin County Attorney Mary Moriarty describing Christian Castro's actions.
6: They were tagged by the federal government as gang members without any proof whatsoever, and they were threatened with deportation. Fortunately, a video captured the incident, and it was clear that Castro's claims were false.
3: The judge set bail at $400,000 or $200,000 if Castro agreed to a series of conditions. Prosecutors say an Oregon man charged with killing five women has been indicted in the death of a sixth. 41-year-old Jesse Lee Calhoun has been charged with first-degree manslaughter in the death of 32-year-old Elizabeth Gibson. UN human rights experts say there are, quote, reasonable grounds to believe that the U.S. committed war crimes with two strikes in Iran that killed at least 178 civilians. A State Department official said the U.S. does not give credibility to the report's findings. Josh Allen quickly put his stamp on the Buffalo Bills' new stadium.
7: Penalty on Dawkins. Allen fires, and that is held on. Touchdown, Kincaid. Another one.
3: Al Michaels with the call on Prime Video as Josh Allen scores his fourth touchdown of the first half, making the score 28-7 against the Detroit Lions in Thursday Night Football. The final score, Bills 41, Lions 31.
0: All right, thank you, Nicole. 23 minutes now after the hour.
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16: We've got a fantastic run of sunshine that started yesterday and continues all the way into next week. Sunny today, mid-70s temps, clear down to 50 tonight. Lots of sunshine tomorrow, 77 the expected high. Sunday, 78 the high. And Monday, starting the new week, 78 and sunny.
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0: Thanks for being with us. The Fed just made its first interest rate hike in 3 years, and the finances of many Americans are far from where they were the last time rates went up. That means they'll have to come up with a different game plan to make the best of increasing rates this time. Here's Andrew Keschner at MarketWatch. Andy, help us out.
1: The top thing to consider is to look at your debt situation. Let me rewind 1 second here. So the Fed raised its rate for the first time in 3 years, and it's been slightly even longer since it started that hiking cycle. Where we Americans are right now versus then, it's two different stories. Right now, we're deeper in credit card debt. We pay a lot more interest as a share of our disposable income. And now, here we are again with an interest rate that's going to make borrowing costs higher, especially for your credit card debt, for that floating rate, high cost debt. So the game plan this time around is this really sharp focus on debt reduction, doing that first. I mean, it's always important, but especially when you're paying more of your dollar is going to interest, the move to make is to reduce the amount of debt that interest is accruing on, so it's really focusing on debt reduction, especially with that credit card.
0: All right, so do we also say revisit cash as an investment?
1: Yeah. No, that's the other part. It's like a 1-2 punch. So, the reason I led with credit cards is your credit card is charging you plus 20% for the privilege of carrying your balance month to month. Your bank is paying you tops 4, maybe a little bit over 4%. So, look, it's nice to get, 4% back, but it's even nicer to avoid, to the extent you can, 20% charges. So, but going to cash, yeah, it's time to dust off that, that rate chasing playbook a little bit and look around, because banks know that some of us get a little lazy. We put our money in somewhere and then we say, okay, I'm good, and you move on to other things because life happens. And banks, no pun intended, they bank on that. They may not raise their rate as much, except there might be some banks who are like, we need new business, we need new deposits, so we're going to raise our rates. So it's a good time to look around and just see where you can make your money work harder, because these days we need our money to work as hard as it can.
0: Yeah. We're speaking with Andy Keschner, personal finance reporter at MarketWatch. The story is called The Smartest Money Moves to Make Now That Interest Rates Are Going Up. Finish up, if you would. Do experts, generally speaking here, revisiting credit cards, like the idea of a balance transfer?
1: Yeah, so I'm glad you brought that up. The whole thing with a balance transfer is you move your money from one credit card to another. You transfer the balance. There often are these transfer fees that could be like 3 or 5%, but then you get this promo window of 0% APR, and it could be a year plus, sometimes it's shorter. It depends card to card, borrower to borrower. It's a good way to handle, to avoid interest payments if you can address those underlying, that underlying debt.
0: Thanks, Andy. Andrew Keschner, personal finance reporter at MarketWatch. 30 minutes after the hour on This Morning, America's First News.

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1: It's your North Idaho Radio Sports Minute. The frustrating Seattle Mariners, hopefully they can get it together at the Rockies this weekend, but the tie between the Rangers and Stros looks like the AL West is locked down and Mariners are the odd guys out at the top. Thursday Night Football saw Josh Allen lead the Bills past the Lions to cover 5.5 with a 5-touchdown performance at their shiny new stadium debut. Lions lose 41-31 last night. The 1-0 Seattle Seahawks starting quarterback Sam Darnold's return looks a little more positive again today. Drew Lock starts against the Cardinals on Sunday. Hawks are 5.5-point favorites. Idaho Vandals men's football host the Abilene Christian Wildcats tomorrow at 1. Eastern Washington Eagles head out to the Huskies Saturday at 4:15. The mess that is the Manning cast, an ESPN2 production where Eli and Peyton Manning try to be funny and have bad chemistry with guests while still trying to analyze the Monday Night Football game as it's being broadcast. The novelty has been lost. They now have 3% of their original audience. That's Sports North Idaho Radio.
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3: ABC News, I'm Sherry Preston. The price of diesel fuel is now $6.44 a gallon, and Gas Buddy says, based on the most recent data, that price could go up today, possibly to $6.50 by the time trading closes. The average gallon of regular gasoline is $4.47, up $1.53 since the war began. In Iran, meantime, a defiant crowd of pro-regime protesters demonstrating in Tehran, the event planned by the hardline government. Another incident involving artificial intelligence. This time it has to do with two rival companies, ABC's Hannah Batah.
4: Researchers have reportedly used Anthropic's Claude software to hack rival company OpenAI. The researchers told the Wall Street Journal they gained access to an employee's ChatGPT account and read files containing company secrets. OpenAI claims it's now resolved the related security issues and thanked the researchers for contacting them.
3: A federal judge ruling last night before any major renovations take place at the Kennedy Center. Gotta give notice. This is ABC News.
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0: No fear, just facts. 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
1: Thanks for spending time with us. Welcome into Friday, September 18th. Gordon Deal with Nicole Murray. Some of our top stories and headlines. A judge says the Kennedy Center can't be demolished without 30 days' notice. An L.A. woman charged with second-degree murder and driving under the influence after her car struck a city bus. An F-16 fighter jet crashed in northern Michigan after the pilot safely ejected. Florida Republican Congresswoman Maria Elvira Salazar is using a re-election campaign ad that criticizes Trump's immigration crackdown. Bargains abound today for National Cheeseburger Day, and what the Patriots quarterback did for teachers in Rhode Island. That story in about 20 minutes. College football players are using their name, image, likeness earnings to purchase properties in college towns. Trinidad Chambliss, quarterback at Ole Miss, will earn $6 million this season. He's got a nice new pad near campus. Here's Rachel Bachman, senior sports reporter at the Wall Street Journal. Rachel, what's happening?
2: Yes, well, of course, a lot of this money is concentrated among college football players, which is a focus for our story. And what's happening is their pay has surged to the point where some stars are being able to actually buy and live in homes near campus.
1: Jeez. So one of the guys you focused on was Trinidad Chambliss, the quarterback at Ole Miss, who I think you said is earning like $6 million this year. What has he done?
2: Yes, he's bought a home actually on the square, which is the kind of the historic center of Oxford, Mississippi. He bought a $1.9 million townhouse, and he said he looks forward, he lives there now, of course, but he looks forward to living there after he hopefully has an NFL career, because it's within walking distance of the Grove, which, of course, as Ole Miss fans know, is the tailgating hub. He's, you know, Trinidad's not able to spend much time there now because he's busy on game days.
1: Not to be outdone, Darian Mensah, the quarterback at the University of Miami, also has thrown around a little money for a pad.
2: Yes, indeed. And he is very highly paid as well, by all reports. He bought a six-bedroom house in the Miami suburb of East Kendall, Florida, for $2.35 million. And this is, of course, after he transferred from Duke.
1: Boy, and the whole family's there now?
2: Yes, I know that at least his sister lives with him, and this is actually quite common among these athletes who are buying homes. They often use them to either put up family members who are visiting, visiting on game day, or they actually live with their family members.
1: Jeez. All right. So it was interesting because you referenced Mensah here had transferred from Duke. When these guys are buying homes now, does it mean, say, they're less likely to transfer?
2: You know, that's a great question. I think, you know, Mensah's nearing the end of his career, so that's a different question. Same with Trinidad. But others, you know, see this as really a sign of permanence, which is an interesting counter trend to what we've seen from all the transferring. You know, another thing that a couple of guys mentioned is they plan to hold on to these homes, even if they do leave, like, for instance, for the NFL, to use as investment properties and rent them out.
1: We're speaking with Rachel Bachman, senior sports reporter at the Wall Street Journal. The story is called College Athletes Used to Live in Dorms. Now they're buying million-dollar homes. The University of Arizona quarterback Noah Fifita, explain his story.
2: Yes, he bought a home also in Tucson, where he plays, of course, for $950,000. He's about 3 miles from campus. And he even fixed up the backyard with a putting green. The home already had a pool, so a putting green and I believe a pickleball court. And he uses it to host teammates as kind of like a social hub.
1: Boy, can you back up a second and just explain like how these guys have begun to acquire this type of money for folks who don't pay that close attention to college sports?
2: Yes, well, a lot of people, you know that for a very long time, there were rules at the NCAA level against athletes making anything above their scholarship, right? That was verboten. About 5 years ago, the NCAA relaxed those rules and let players start to sign endorsement deals so they could, you know, pitch for Nike or Gatorade or something like that. And last year, the NCAA actually allowed athletes through a lawsuit settlement to start receiving money directly from their schools, a certain percentage of the revenues that the schools generated. So they're now getting paid from multiple sources, and this has significantly increased you know, how much they get from essentially zero 5 years ago to really a pretty open market based on the demand for talented players at the college level.
1: Does this cause any sense as to whether or not this type of thing causes friction among athletes who don't get as much money?
2: You know, that's a great question. We've heard that in the abstract. I think that's probably kept largely within a team. I know that some people, you know, that things are changing so quickly. We talked to one private wealth management advisor who said, you know, he generally advises athletes to only buy a home after they go pro, just so they have some, you know, sort of longer term stability. But he also said if you make enough in NIL, maybe it doesn't matter. You can afford it.
1: Thanks, Rachel. Rachel Bachman, senior sports reporter at the Wall Street Journal. Hey, the end of the week means a new video for you to check out on our social media feeds. Posting today, we admit it, you caught us. Nicole, Mike, and I, guilty as charged. Find out what we're guilty of on Instagram, TikTok, Facebook, and X. Just do a search for This Morning with Gordon Deal. 20 minutes now in front of the hour. Coming up next, why college football fans need a loan to get a hotel for LSU versus Ole Miss tomorrow.
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0: Hey, thanks for joining us. It is time now for the mic drop with this morning's Mike Gavin.
1: Good morning. Well, we just heard about the swanky houses newly rich college athletes are buying. Good thing, because you might need to go stay with one of them if you want to see LSU play Ole Miss this weekend. Hotel prices in and around Oxford, Mississippi to stay tonight and Saturday were through the roof. And we're not talking about the Ritz-Carlton here. The La Quinta Inn, a mile from the Ole Miss campus, was priced at $1,735 a night.
0: Is that a night for 4 weeks, would you say, for the $1,700?
1: Yeah, and that was, yeah. And if you want to say 2 nights, you're talking like $3,500. Yeah. The Graduate by Hilton Hotel, also about a mile from

0: campus was up to nearly $4,000 a night. Yes. A quick check this morning shows the prices close to the action, still elevated, though if you're willing to drive about 30 miles or so, you can get a room for a much more reasonable price.
1: You've got to be kidding me. Ole Miss LSU.
0: Yeah.
1: Oxford, Mississippi.
0: Yes. At the La Quinta Inn, Gordon. The at luxurious the La Quinta Inn.
1: La Quinta Inn for $1,700 a night.
0: Yeah.
1: Wow.
0: Yeah. There may or may not be a pool at the La Quinta Inn in Oxford,
1: Holy
0: Mississippi.
1: Holy cow. I'm going to blame Trinidad Chambliss.
0: Yeah.
1: The Ole Miss quarterback.
0: Yeah.
1: He buys the $1.9 million townhouse, and now prices for everything are just going up.
0: I know. That's
1: He's single-handedly driving the real estate market in Oxford, Mississippi. The
0: rising tide lifts all boats situation going on here. And the Buffalo Bills unveiled their new stadium last night. Now we know that new pro sports facilities come with all kinds of amenities these days. One thing you don't expect to see, a wall in front of your face while you're trying to watch the game. Even before the new Highmark Stadium was open to the public, some observers noticed several obstructed seats, including some with walls blocking the view of the field. And after word of this became public, the Bills sprang into action to fix the problem. Photos from the stadium last night show straps attached to the obstructed view seats so that nobody could sit in them. Social media commenters had thoughts mostly along the lines of, how did these bad seats get built in the first place? Some said the seats should be sold on the cheap or given away to folks who might not be able to afford to attend an NFL game.
1: Yeah.
0: That's a decent solution.
1: Yeah, sounds reasonable.
0: You know, I think the straps, though, look, just don't sit them. We don't want the social media bad publicity. Like, we don't want you taking a picture from your seat and posting online. So you just can't sit here, right. Okay? And then we'll figure it out later.
1: How did this ever get approved?
0: It's amazing. I mean, the amount of technology that goes into building these facilities, right? And the amount of sort of computer imaging that goes in, and the designs that go into them. I mean, you know, this is not done by, like, you know, on the back of a napkin with a you know, pencil.
1: Are you sure?
0: As far as I know. And I don't know how that happens.
1: I guess it's possible that I don't know the stadium specifically, there's enough of an overhang, perhaps protecting fans from rain, for example, that you need these pillars stationed in that spot where it might block seats.
0: Yeah.
1: If so, I think it's a reasonable trade-off, you know, so you're sheltered from the elements. However,
0: I mean, the wall is not the problem. It's putting a seat next to the wall and expecting a fan to pay for that seat, right?
1: Yes, yes.
0: You just might not need to have a few less seats. The problem is, it's already the smallest stadium in the NFL now. It only has about 60,000 seats.
1: Okay.
0: So I guess they figure they need to squeeze in every last seat they can.
1: Wow. Those seats should have, like, free beer and hot dogs delivered.
0: Yes.
1: And wings, for
0: something.
1: That matter, since
0: there should be perks for sitting there.
1: Jeez. Thanks, Mike. 13 minutes now in front of the hour.
2: 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Now, seeing my grandson out on the water, it means everything to me. 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
1: Thanks for being with us. 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Number two, taking steps to strengthen your credit score, reduce debt, and build savings can help you qualify for a better rate. Number three, understand what you can realistically afford. Factor in costs outside the mortgage like property taxes, insurance, and closing costs. Number four, consider loan programs. Many buyers qualify for them like FHA, VA, and USDA loans that offer more favorable terms, such as low or no down payment options and lower interest rates. And number five, don't assume you can refinance later. There's no guarantee interest rates will go down. 8 minutes now in front of the hour on This Morning. Once again, here's Nicole Murray.
0: And now, the three big things you need to know. Number one.
2: A federal judge has directed the Trump administration to provide 30 days notice of any changes in the Kennedy Center's renovation plans, including the building's demolition. North Carolina Senator Tom Tillis says the saga will not help Republicans in the midterms.
3: Yeah, we got to get past this sort of stuff. These are distractions we don't need. We've got an election 48 days from now, I think. We should be focusing on that.
2: The ruling comes after Trump was photographed while aboard Air Force One reviewing a document that appeared to include the words, quote, Kennedy Center demolished.
0: Number two.
2: An F-16 pilot safely ejected before the fighter jet crashed in rural Michigan, triggering temporary evacuations for nearby residents after police said hazardous materials spilled from the wreckage. Grand Traverse County Sheriff Michael Shea.
4: At approximately 1:52 p.m., emergency units responded to a military plane crash at the intersection of 633 and Jeffrey Road, Green Lake Township.
2: The pilot told air traffic control that he believed his aircraft hit a bird.
0: Number three.
2: Health and Human Services Secretary Robert F. Kennedy Jr. gave a keynote address at an anti-vaccine conference yesterday where he told attendees that they have a friend in the White House.
5: We have no idea what the risk profile is for these products. And, you know, that means we can't really make the kind of risk-benefit analysis that my agency is supposed to do.
2: It was Kennedy's first time appearing at the Children's Health Defense Conference since he became secretary. Coast Guard and FBI personnel boarded two commercial vessels bound for the United States in the Gulf of Mexico last month after indications that hackers had broken into their computer networks. Neither agency provided further details. Gasoline and diesel prices have continued to surge, with energy experts warning that those costs are likely to climb amid geopolitical conflicts overseas. AAA data says the national average sits at $4.46 per gallon. For diesel fuel, it sits at $6.31 per gallon. The Daily Mail reports that two guys in Alberta, Canada are going viral after riding through a car wash in the bed of a pickup truck. Car wash operators have since warned people not to try the same stunt due to safety risks.
1: Wow.
2: But the footage that's going viral, though, it was released by the car wash. They didn't even record themselves doing this. So what was it for?
1: Oh.
2: Yeah. Like what?
1: Maybe they just assumed?
2: I guess.

0: if the car wash would release it because, like, they were going to be in trouble for whatever violation that is.
1: I guess so. I don't know.
0: You get fines for stupidity?
1: Only you males would do stuff like this.
0: 100% true. 6 minutes in front of the hour.
2: Shh, here it comes.
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0: Thanks for being with us. Teachers at an elementary school in Providence, Rhode Island, got the surprise of a lifetime from New England Patriots quarterback Drake May. He and his wife recently paid $15,000 for the Amazon classroom wish list of every single teacher and support specialist at the Alfred Lima School. Principal Tanya Costa told TV station WPRI that she broke the news to them under the guise of an emergency meeting. Costa said the Alfred Lima School receives federal assistance because a high percentage of its students come from low-income families. She estimated that about 98% of students at Alfred Lima receive free or reduced lunch, and more than 400 are multilingual. That'll do it for this hour. For Nicole Murray and Mike Gavin, I'm Gordon Deal. Thanks for listening to This Morning, America's First News.

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4: North Idaho weather.
5: These are the fall days we enjoy. Nothing but sunshine expected today with mid-70s temps, mostly clear tonight. And if you thought today is going to look great, look at the weekend. Sunny and 78 on Saturday. Sunday, sunny and 78. Guess what? Monday, sunny and 78.
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8: Wrestling for control. Good morning, I'm Gordon Deal, along with Nicole Murray on this Friday, September 18th. Glad you could be with us. Here's what we have for you this hour.
9: A federal judge says the Trump administration must give at least 30 days' notice before moving to demolish the Kennedy Center.
8: An F-16 fighter jet crashed in northern Michigan after the pilots safely ejected.
9: A new Trump nominee could push to replace employer-sponsored health insurance.
8: And political battles over school snacks.
10: He was stealing cookies from his friend's lunchbox. And, you know, it kept happening over and over. So at some point, she had to reach out to the mom and say, hey, look, like, can we talk about, you know, what to do about this? Obviously, he can't be taking snacks from his friend's lunchboxes. And the mom said, well, why don't you just put a ban on sugar and then he won't be tempted?
8: Sabrina Siddiqui at the Wall Street Journal on how nothing blows up a parent group like a fight over school treats like Oreos and cupcakes. A federal judge has ordered the Trump administration to provide at least 30 days' notice before taking any steps to demolish the Kennedy Center. The judge issued the order after lawyers for Ohio Congresswoman Joyce Beatty submitted new evidence yesterday citing Trump's comments referring to demolishing the Kennedy Center. Her legal team also submitted a photo that depicted the president on Air Force One looking at a poster that appeared to be titled Kennedy Center Demolished. Beatty, a Kennedy Center trustee, is suing to keep the venue open and Trump's name off its facade. House Minority Leader Hakeem Jeffries.
11: Whether it's legislatively or whether it's legally in the courts, we're going to stop the president from another vanity project and waste of taxpayer resources.
8: Trump argues that his administration deserves recognition at the troubled institution if it's going to financially support the Kennedy Center. Its main building closed on Tuesday after the board moved to shutter it for 2 years of renovations. Authorities in Los Angeles have announced that the woman accused of ramming into a city bus earlier this week has been charged with second-degree murder in the deadly crash. 36-year-old Bailey Rios was arrested Wednesday in connection with the wreck in Chatsworth, which killed two passengers. While it was covering the tragedy, a news helicopter crashed nearby, killing the reporter and the pilot on board and a pedestrian on the ground. Rios has also been charged with driving under the influence and reckless driving. Investigators found drugs in Rios's car following the wreck. L.A. County District Attorney Nathan Hochman.
12: That we will hold Ms. Rios fully accountable for her actions and eventually seek the maximum punishment in court, which is life in prison.
8: Passengers killed in the bus were identified yesterday as 46-year-old Daniel Castillo and 31-year-old Gage Wida. The pilot of an F-16 fighter jet has safely ejected before the aircraft crashed in northern Michigan. The Texas Military Department says it happened yesterday in Grand Traverse County during a routine training mission. It was from the 149th Fighter Wing of the Texas Air National Guard. State police in Michigan said the pilot is stable and was transferred to a local hospital. Grand Traverse County Sheriff Michael Shea.
13: At approximately 1:52 p.m., emergency units responded to a military plane crash at the intersection of 633 and Jeffrey Row, Green Lake Township.
8: The supervisor of Blair Township said there were no reports of civilian injuries in the incident, which occurred in a residential area. The military says the training mission originated out of the Air National Guard's Combat Readiness Training Center in Alpena, Michigan. If the cause was a bird strike, as the military pilot suggested to air traffic control, CNN says that would not be unusual. 10 minutes now after the hour on This Morning, America's First News.

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1: Thanks for joining us. 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President Trump's pick to lead policy planning at the Department of Health and Human Services has spent her career strategizing a free market overhaul of the private health insurance market with the hope of bringing down costs for patients. G-Bi has long supported reforms like replacing employer-funded health insurance plans with employer contributions to HSAs. Here's Gabrielle Etzel, healthcare reporter at the Washington Examiner. Gabrielle, explain her positions.
2: Sure. So Dr. Bai is a, first of all, she's a was a professor at Johns Hopkins University in their School of Public Health for several years. And she's very well connected with the conservative health policy wonk world that's very number crunchy and doing all the policy ins and outs on health insurance. And what most of her research has focused on is effectively alternatives to employer-sponsored health insurance. Now, about half of Americans get their insurance through their employer, but Dr. Bai and others argue that the healthcare system as a whole would be much more efficient and lower costs if insurance wasn't used to pay for routine things like doctor's visits and preventive screenings, things of that nature, and instead was used for catastrophic issues and emergency medical procedures, right? So what Bai wants to do, or has said in the past that she would want to do, is replace employer-sponsored health plans with employer stipends for individuals to go out and buy healthcare plans on their own, or to have employers contribute more money directly to their workers' health savings account, HSAs, which can be used for those more routine coverage to pay out of pocket.
1: All right, I get the sense that maybe this would create competition if we were all out shopping for health insurance policies on our own. Is that the idea? Then costs could come down?
2: That's exactly right. I mean, we've seen, since the passage of the Affordable Care Act, we've seen premiums just continue to creep up year after year, and they've grown exponentially in the past several years. So this idea is really, again, to create that downward pressure on healthcare prices through increased transparency. And the whole idea is, it's economics 101. It sounds complicated, but it's very, very simple. If patients are the ones who are footing the bill, they're going to be more sensitive to price variation. And that's going to force healthcare providers to also be more sensitive and lower their prices at higher quality.
1: We're speaking with Gabrielle Etzel, healthcare reporter at the Washington Examiner. The story is called Trump HHS Pick Wants to Replace Employer-Sponsored Health Insurance with Market Alternatives. How could this change? Would it be some sort of a vote by a committee of some kind that would allow this, or would employers get together and decide this on their own? What would happen?
2: So that's a great question. And really, most of Bai's work so far has been kind of theoretical, again, very policy advisory. But in her, if she's confirmed, and her confirmation hearing went well, but if she's confirmed as the Assistant Secretary for Planning and Evaluation at Health and Human Services, she would have oversight over policy development. She would be advising Robert F. Kennedy Jr. on what would best advance the goals of the administration on policy matters. And her agency would also oversee the financial aspects of other agencies like the FDA and CMS for Medicare and Medicaid. So she'd have a lot of oversight authority to recommend some of these new types of arrangements.
1: Yeah. And then I guess from the consumer standpoint, is there a catch? other than saying paying out of pocket for a routine checkup or something?
2: Well, so Democrats in particular are very much against HSAs, and Republicans want to expand HSAs. Democrats have pushed back, saying that just using HSAs isn't the same as ensuring that everyone has health insurance coverage, like a Medicare for All type of option. So it's a very different type of plan, and it'll be interesting to see how it plays out.
1: Thanks, Gabrielle. Gabrielle Edsel, healthcare reporter at the Washington Examiner. 19 minutes after the hour on This Morning, America's First News. Here's Nicole Murray.
3: And now, the three big things you need to know. Number one.
4: A federal judge has ordered President Trump's administration to provide at least 30 days notice before taking any steps to demolish the Kennedy Center. North Carolina Senator Tom Tillis says the antics are a distraction.
5: This is not what people who grew up like I did want to focus on. We want solutions. And I've got a lot of candidates who want to get that message through, and these are distractions that only benefit the Democrats.
4: This news comes after Trump was photographed viewing a photo while aboard Air Force One that read, quote, Kennedy Center demolished.
3: Number two.
4: The driver of an SUV that slammed into a Los Angeles bus earlier this week, killing two people and injuring five others, has been charged with second-degree murder. L.A. County District Attorney Nathan Hochman.
6: She entered into opposing traffic because she was approaching a red light where cars were stopped, and she didn't stop. At full force, she plunged into that Metro bus, killing two individuals.
4: Officials say the driver, Bailey Lynn Rios, was, quote, impaired by drugs at the time of the crash.
3: Number three.
4: Bail has been set for the federal immigration officer charged with shooting a Venezuelan man during the immigration crackdown in Minneapolis earlier this year. Hennepin County Attorney Mary Moriarty describing Christian Castro's actions.
7: He accused Mr. Sosa Solis and Mr. Aljornia of attacking him with a broom and a shovel. As a result, both men were charged in federal court. Their lives were upended, along with the lives of their families.
4: The judge set bail at $400,000 or $200,000 if Castro agreed to a series of conditions. Canadian Prime Minister Mark Carney says he plans to deepen his country's ties with the European Union to protect its members from economic pressure.
8: I'm not proposing a third bloc in order to become a great power rival only with better manners.
4: And finally, the New York Post reports that spending just 3 minutes with a miniature horse or donkey can lift teenagers' spirits.
1: A miniature horse or a donkey?
4: Yeah, they're so cute. They make funny noises. They're all furry.
1: That seems like a lot more work than just going to like your local animal shelter and sitting with some dogs or cats for a couple of hours.
4: Yeah, but donkeys make funny noises.
1: I know.
4: No?
1: And dogs and cats can be funny too.
4: I mean, I guess, but there's something a little bit more unique about a donkey.
1: Well, they're bigger, that's for sure.
4: Yeah, like a, I guess a miniature, like a big sized dog,
1: yeah.
4: if you will. I want to ride one. It's on my bucket list.
1: 22 minutes after the hour.
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0: spending time with us. American workers are told to spend their entire career saving for retirement. When that career ends, retirees are expected to begin spending down that nest egg. And for many Americans, the transition does not come easy. Here's Dan Divisay, personal finance reporter at USA Today. Dan, what are you hearing?
1: I hear about this all the time. I hear it from actual retirees telling me that it just agonizes them to spend the money they've been saving. They cannot do it, some of them. They're just terrified about spending all the money they saved. And the reason is you spend your whole working life saving, saving, saving, and then suddenly you have no more income except for Social Security maybe, and you're supposed to start spending. So I've been hearing about this for years, but I stumbled across a survey from Allianz Life wherein about two-fifths of retirees said they are indeed reluctant to spend their retirement savings, and 70% of working-age people said they expect they're going to have a hard time spending their retirement funds when the time comes.
0: Wow. There was one person, I think, in your story who said something along the lines of, generally speaking, good savers are bad spenders.
1: Yeah, and it gets to this attitude that if you're diligent about saving for retirement all through your working years, it's just hard to rewire your brain that suddenly this account that was for your future self, suddenly it's fair game and you're supposed to indeed start spending it. And a friend of mine who was a journalist with me coming up in the 90s was just telling me about this, that he's retired a bit early, and it's just a terrifying thought that suddenly you no longer have the paycheck, right? And you're expected to start dipping into this fund that you've been working on and building for 30 or 40 years. It's a really hard thing for a lot of people to do.
0: Yeah. We're speaking with Dan Divisay, personal finance reporter at USA Today. The story is called Retirees Spent Their Lives Saving. Now they're afraid to spend. So how do you balance that? That is there some sort of good psychological or mental approach here?
1: Well, I often come back to some similar themes. One is that if you have a retirement plan, if you're working with a retirement planner, or you can use an app if you're good at this kind of stuff, good at math. If you have a retirement plan, then that dictates how much you can safely spend and keep your sort of principal intact for as long as you might live. That's a great way to feel more at peace about spending. Another thing you can do is to follow something simple like the 4% rule. That's the reason the 4% rule, when I write about it, it goes off the charts. People are fascinated by that. And here's the reason is that if you follow this 4% rule, then it's kind of designed to make sure that your money, your savings, remains in place for as long as you could possibly live. And this is what all these people are so worried about is outliving their savings. You and I have talked about this. It's like the biggest fear of retirees is that they will be out of money before they die, outliving their savings. And people are living longer. And because we're no longer a nation of pensions, right? We're saving for our own retirement. You have to come up with enough money to make it to the finish line. The checks aren't going to keep coming. I mean, yes, your Social Security checks will keep coming, but nobody ever expected those to cover everything. So everybody's just constantly afraid of running out of money.
0: You referenced it a couple of times, but it stands out to me how your income is beyond your control at that point.
1: If you have a big expense or a big shock or something and you're working, there's always ways you can kind of get that extra money, maybe work some extra hours, take on a side hustle, get a raise, get a promotion, get a new job. But once you're retired, your range of options for coming up with additional income are very, very few. It's very narrow, and that is a scary thing for me. That's why they call it fixed income.
0: Thanks, Dan. Dan Divisay, personal finance reporter at USA Today. 30 minutes after the hour, on This Morning, America's First News.

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3: It's your North Idaho Radio Sports Minute. The frustrating Seattle Mariners, hopefully they can get it together at the Rockies this weekend, but the tie between the Rangers and Stros looks like the AL West is locked down and Mariners are the odd guys out at the top. Thursday Night Football saw Josh Allen lead the Bills past the Lions to cover 5.5 with a 5-touchdown performance at their shiny new stadium debut. Lions lose 41-31 last night. The 1-0 Seattle Seahawks starting quarterback Sam Darnold's return looks a little more positive again today. Drew Lock starts against the Cardinals on Sunday. Hawks are 5.5-point favorites. Idaho Vandals men's football host the Abilene Christian Wildcats tomorrow at 1. Eastern Washington Eagles head out to the Huskies Saturday at 4:15. The mess that is the Manning cast, an ESPN2 production where Eli and Peyton Manning try to be funny and have bad chemistry with guests while still trying to analyze the Monday Night Football game as it's being broadcast. The novelty has been lost. They now have 3% of their original audience. That's Sports North Idaho Radio.
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5: ABC News, I'm Sherry Preston. The lone holdout juror in the Lindsey Clancy mistrial has issued a statement through an attorney. The juror says, "I didn't have any doubts based on all the physical evidence, key witnesses, and what the prosecution presented. I thought it was enough proof that Clancy knew exactly what she was doing and planned." Clancy admits she killed her 3 children in Massachusetts, but says she did it while suffering from postpartum psychosis. Gas prices up to just under $4.50 a gallon. Diesel setting a new high water mark as well, says ABC's Elizabeth Schulze at a gas station in D.C.
6: Critical refineries, those turn oil into gas and diesel. They are damaged both in the Middle East and also in Russia. That's causing this huge spike in diesel right now at a new record, $6.43 a gallon. Keep in mind, diesel is the fuel that powers tractors, trains, and trucks.
5: Warren Buffett resigning as chairman of the Berkshire Hathaway board. His son Howard takes his place as chair. This is ABC News.
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9: Thanks for being with us. Welcome into Friday, September 18th. Gordon Deal with Nicole Murray. Some of our top stories and headlines. A judge says the Kennedy Center cannot be demolished without 30 days' notice. An F-16 fighter jet crashed in northern Michigan after the pilot safely ejected. Word this morning that after 6 decades at the helm, Warren Buffett is stepping down as chairman of Berkshire Hathaway. In a legal filing, a Microsoft executive called the training of AI models

0: Bills, the largest theft of labor in history. Bills over the Lions in Thursday Night Football, and the firefighters who resuscitated an unconscious dog during a home fire in Pasadena. That story in about 20 minutes. After a fictional saga over Oreos went viral, parents and teachers admit the reality of the politics of school snacks is even stranger. Here's Sabrina Siddiqui, national politics reporter at the Wall Street Journal. Sabrina, what's the Oreo situation?
1: Basically, the long story short is that one of the moms complained that other parents were sending Oreos and asked them not to do that because her daughter was not allowed to eat Oreos, and it was making her daughter upset, you know, to see other kids have them in school. And it, you know, it's a multi-part story that turned out to essentially be AI generated, most likely, and actually a promotion for some AI app. But what it triggered was this not just national, but an international discussion around parental choice, around the politics over snacks at schools, about feuds between parents and teachers, about mom chats and how they've become very toxic. There were just so many layers to it, because even if the origin was fictional, so many people have encountered real life situations just like it.
0: Yeah, boy, so very specific requests and battles over food snacks, right? I mean, relay a couple. What'd you hear?
1: You know, I actually heard about, I heard from a teacher who said she had a real life Oreo gate where this kid in her class, who was in elementary school, so it's not really on the kid, he was stealing cookies from his friend's lunchbox. And, you know, it kept happening over and over. So at some point she had to reach out to the mom and say, hey, look, like, can we talk about, you know, what to do about this? Obviously, he can't be taking snacks from his friend's lunchboxes. And the mom said, well, why don't you just put a ban on sugar and then he won't be tempted? And the teacher was like, you know, I had to tell the mom, I can't dictate what other parents send to school with their kids. I mean, I interviewed a parent at whose kids went to, I will say, a pretty affluent preschool in the Upper East Side, and they weren't allowed birthday treats. And this has actually it's not just in affluent schools. I mean, this is a very now common thing where you can't send treats for your kid's birthday the way people used to send cupcakes or cut a cake in class. I mean, so allergies is one thing. I think everyone agrees that if kids are allergic, you want to be careful. But a lot of it is just because people have views on added sugar, processed food. So they had a very specific list of what is allowed on birthdays, and it was like watermelon is okay, you know. But even like when they would have to provide snacks for the kids to share, some schools have this where a parent takes a turn providing snacks each week. You know, one of the moms said, like, people got mad about cheese sticks. They were like, no, it should be fresh cheese. Oy. It shouldn't be processed. So it's just, you know, I do think a lot of it has to do with parents who have certain nutritional guidelines they want to keep for their children. And what the debate really was, when I talked to dietitians, teachers, and people who are in the space, was, you know, it's fine if you want to have rules around your own children, but you can't really impose those rules on other people. And actually, if you don't expose your kids to scenarios in real life where, you know, they're not going to have what the kid next to them has, they may not have the same rules at home that other kids have, then they're not actually able to learn how to adapt in those situations and how to evolve.
0: Yeah. Speaking with Sabrina Siddiqui, national politics reporter at the Wall Street Journal. Her story is called Nothing Blows Up a Parent Group Like a Fight Over School Snacks. What do nutritionists say about this when it comes to, you know, cupcakes for a kid's birthday or something like that at school?
1: Well, that's the thing. You know, a lot of nutritionists will say, look, of course we should limit sugar. A lot of the schools actually encourage parents to send in healthy snacks. I think it's about extremes, right? Where if you're going to say, like, even on a birthday, your kid can't have a cupcake. I mean, again, it's purely a choice. But, you know, there ought to be some exceptions. You know, I did talk to one dietitian who had her own version of Oreo Gate many years ago. Like, her son, their school stopped allowing chocolate milk because parents complained. So he just stopped drinking milk altogether. And she is a dietitian, and some dietitians will make this argument, not all of them may agree, but she was making the case as a dietitian that, look, like, if you take out the flavored milk, then the kids are just going to forgo, a lot of kids are just going to forgo milk. And, you know, the added sugar in chocolate milk, the nutritional benefits of milk still outweigh the added sugar. So, you know, there has to be some nuance. I think other dietitians were saying, we don't need to talk about food in such moral terms. Like, this is a bad food. You're teaching your kids that this food is bad. Yeah. I mean, yes, there are foods that make you feel a certain way, but it becomes very contentious. I mean, I've had parents who reached out to say, I mean, I had teachers and dietitians who said, we know of like friendships that have broken down over things like food and snack politics, because, you know, a mom is telling her kids like that's poison. Oof, and then the kid is telling their friend like, oh, your parents are giving you poison. It becomes very heated.
0: Thanks, Sabrina. Sabrina Siddiqui, national politics reporter at The Wall Street Journal. Hey, the end of the week means a new video for you to check out on our social media feeds. Posting today, we admit it, you caught us. Nicole, Mike, and I, guilty as charged. Find out what we're guilty of on Instagram, TikTok, Facebook, and X. Just do a search for This Morning with Gordon Deal. 20 minutes now in front of the hour. Coming up next, the NBA team trying to play matchmaker.
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0: Thanks for spending time with us. Welcome into Friday. It's time now for the Mic Drop with this morning's Mike Gavin.
1: Good morning. Well, it seems like sports teams are hell-bent on getting into the matchmaking business. Nicole told you a few weeks ago about the New York Mets hosting a singles night. Now it seems the Atlanta Hawks of the NBA are taking that a step further. The Hawks are planning to host a single AF night at State Farm Arena this season. This appears to be a step up after the team hosted a single AF pregame mixer last year. The Hawks say single AF night, which will take place on January 7th, will provide fans with unique opportunities to meet and mingle while experiencing the excitement of Hawks basketball. Social media commenters laughed at the boldness of the name, but some say they were willing to give it a try. One woman who claims she attended last season said it was a room full of women, and she hopes that more men attend this year.
0: Really?
1: That seems bizarre.
0: I could not agree more. If I were a betting man, I would have lost it all if you had said, who's gonna show up more, men or women?
1: Imagine showing up to that and it's just a room full of dudes. I mean, that's what I would have pictured, with maybe a couple of women that, of course, all the dudes are like crowded around because not many to go around.
0: Wow.
1: Yeah. So, guys, come on. Let's step up our game.
0: We have like no male basketball fans in the Atlanta area.
1: I mean, this just makes no sense to me.
0: I agree.
1: So
0: good luck, ladies.
1: Yeah.
0: Good luck, humanity.
1: Yeah, exactly. Yeah, we were definitely doomed, it seems. And a Minnesota woman was arrested recently after allegedly stealing a bunch of power tool batteries valued at around $580 from a store. Now, the woman's face has since gone viral, but not for anything to do with her alleged theft. After the 35-year-old's mugshot was published, people immediately realized that she bore a striking resemblance to Jennifer Lopez. TMZ got wind of J-Lo's doppelganger and put the two side by side in a photo, calling her Jenny from the Cell Block. Pretty good. Social media users agreed. The two sure do look a lot alike. Others weren't so quick to call the two twins, with one saying that she looks like Lopez if she'd had a really rough week.
0: Yeah.
1: I think I'd probably agree on that as well. I mean, the other thing that I realized as well, that Jennifer Lopez is 57 years old.
0: Yes.
1: Right? And this woman is 35.
0: I know where
1: you're
0: going.
1: This woman looks like J-Lo. If she had a really rough week, she's 22 years younger than the actual J-Lo.
0: Yes. J-Lo is also defying age, it would seem, these days.
1: Yes. It helps. Living and being Hollywood helps to help you defy the age. But she's doing a great job.
0: I saw the picture. I thought, I can definitely see that.
1: Yes.
0: I can definitely see that. That's funny. Thank you, Mike. 13 minutes now in front of the hour on This Morning, America's First News.
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1: 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Number four, you want to consider loan programs. Many buyers qualify for loan programs like FHA, VA, and USDA loans that offer more favorable terms, such as low or no down payment options and lower interest rates. And number five, don't assume that you can refinance at a later date. There's no guarantee that interest rates will go down. 9 minutes now in front of the hour on This Morning. Once again, here's Nicole Murray.
2: And now, the three big things you need to know. Number one.
3: A federal judge has directed the Trump administration to provide 30 days notice of any changes in the Kennedy Center's renovation plans, including the building's demolition. North Carolina Senator Tom Tillis says the saga will not help Republicans in the midterms.
4: Yeah, we got to get past this sort of stuff. These are distractions we don't need. We've got an election 48 days from now, I think. We should be focusing on that.
3: The ruling comes after Trump was photographed while aboard Air Force One, reviewing a document that appeared to include the words, quote, Kennedy Center demolished.
2: Number two.
3: An F-16 pilot safely ejected before the fighter jet crashed in rural Michigan, triggering temporary evacuations for nearby residents after police said hazardous chemicals spilled from the wreckage. Grand Traverse County Sheriff Michael Shea.
5: There was a report of a plane crash. Units arrived, did confirm there was one occupant. He was transported to Munson Medical Center, where he was conscious and speaking with law enforcement.
3: The pilot told air traffic control that he believed his aircraft hit a bird.
2: Number three.
3: Health and Human Services Secretary Robert F. Kennedy Jr. gave a keynote address at an anti-vaccine conference yesterday, where he told attendees that they have a friend in the White House. Kennedy Jr. questioning the hepatitis B vaccine trials.
6: Is inadequately powered, to say the least. There's no way any other product would get FDA approval with that few people.
3: It was Kennedy's first time appearing at the Children's Health Defense Conference since he became secretary. UN human rights experts say there are, quote, reasonable grounds to believe that the U.S. committed war crimes with two strikes in Iran that killed at least 178 civilians. A State Department official said the U.S. does not give credibility to the report's findings. Gasoline and diesel prices have continued to surge, with energy experts warning that those costs are likely to climb amid geopolitical conflict overseas. AAA data says the national average sits at $4.46 per gallon. For diesel, it sits at $6.31 per gallon. The New York Knicks are pausing individual ticket sales after the team said a mistake in pricing caused them to be listed too high. The cost for the October 20th opener was listed at more than $1,000 per ticket.
1: Wow. The playoffs last year, they didn't come out and say that. Tickets are too high. The playoffs last year, weren't tickets going for like $100,000 in some cases, like courtside?
3: I agree that's too expensive, but I'm going to say at least they owned up to their mistake, like better late than never?
1: Okay.
3: Question mark?
1: Okay, I'll go with that.
3: What do you think the questions, the tickets should go for?
1: I don't know. I couldn't possibly set those, but people in New York will pay them because I'm sure that's the night they're going to, you know, reveal the NBA championship rings.
3: Ah, there you
1: right?
3: go.
1: Raise the banner, all that stuff. 6 minutes now in front of the hour.
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17: These are the fall days we enjoy. Nothing but sunshine expected today with mid-70s temps. Mostly clear tonight. And if you thought today is going to look great, look at the weekend. Sunny and 78 on Saturday. Sunday, sunny and 78. Guess what? Monday, sunny and 78.
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1: Thanks for spending time with us. A six-year-old dog from Southern California is back to running and playing after firefighters rescued him from a burning home. When firefighters arrived at a house fire in Pasadena last week, they knew someone might still be inside. A 911 caller had reported hearing a dog barking from within the smoke-filled home. ABC 7 Television in Los Angeles says that dog was Milo, and he was in serious danger. Sierra Madre firefighter Jessica Johnson eventually found Milo hiding beneath a table surrounded by thick black smoke. He was unconscious. Johnson, who's a dog owner, carried Milo outside, where firefighters immediately began administering oxygen, trying to resuscitate him. After about 5 minutes, Milo regain consciousness. Today, Milo is recovering at home. He has a slight cough, but his vet expects him to be okay. His family says he has already returned to running and playing like his usual self. That'll do it for this hour. For Nicole Murray and Mike Gavin, I'm Gordon Deal. Thanks for listening to This Morning, America's First News.

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1: Avoiding the wrecking ball. Good morning, I'm Gordon Deal, along with Nicole Murray, on this Friday, September 18th. Glad you could be with us. Here's what we have for you this hour.
2: A judge says the Kennedy Center cannot be demolished without plans being submitted 30 days in advance.
1: A 36-year-old woman is charged with second-degree murder for slamming her car into a Los Angeles bus, killing two people.
2: A fighter jet crashed in northern Michigan after the pilot safely ejected. Here a possible reason the F-16 went down.
1: And the college athletes buying million-dollar homes near campus with their NIL money.
3: Others, you know, see this as really a sign of permanence, which is an interesting counter trend to what we've seen from all the transferring. You know, another thing that a couple of guys mentioned is they plan to hold on to these homes even if they do leave, like for instance for the NFL, to use as investment properties and rent them out.
1: Rachel Bachman at the Wall Street Journal on players like quarterback Trinidad Chambliss at Ole Miss and his $1.9 million townhouse. A federal judge has ordered the Trump administration to provide at least 30 days' notice before taking any steps to demolish the Kennedy Center. The judge issued the order yesterday after lawyers for Ohio Congresswoman Joyce Beatty submitted new evidence citing Trump's comments referring to demolishing the Performing Arts Center. Her legal team submitted a photo that depicted the president on Air Force One looking at a poster that appeared to be titled Kennedy Center Demolished. Beatty, a Kennedy Center trustee, is suing to keep the venue open and Trump's name off its facade. North Carolina Senator Tom Tillis.
4: This is not what people who grew up like I did want to focus on. We want solutions, and I've got a lot of candidates who want to get that message through, and these are distractions that only benefit the Democrats.
1: Trump argues that his administration deserves recognition at the troubled institution if it's going to financially support the Kennedy Center. Its main building closed on Tuesday after the Kennedy Center board moved to shutter it for 2 years of renovations. Authorities in Los Angeles have announced that the woman accused of ramming into a Los Angeles City bus earlier this week has been charged with second-degree murder in the deadly crash. 36-year-old Bailey Rios was arrested Wednesday in connection with the crash in Chatsworth, which killed two passengers. While it was covering the tragedy, a news helicopter crashed nearby, killing the reporter and the pilot on board and a pedestrian on the ground. Rios has also been charged with driving under the influence and reckless driving. L.A. County District Attorney Nathan Hochman says Rios drove her Ford Expedition the wrong way down a busy street, ran a red light, and hit a car before slamming into the bus.
5: She entered into opposing traffic because she was approaching a red light where cars were stopped, and she didn't stop. At full force, she plunged into that Metro bus, killing two individuals.
1: Investigators say they found drugs in Rios's car following the wreck, and prosecutors suspect she was driving under the influence. The pilot of an F-16 fighter jet has safely ejected before the aircraft crashed in northern Michigan. The Texas Military Department says it happened yesterday in Grand Traverse County when the jet, quote, experienced an incident during a routine training mission. It was from the 149th Fighter Wing of the Texas Air National Guard. State police in Michigan said the pilot is stable and was transferred to a local hospital. The military says the training mission originated out of the Air National Guard's Combat Readiness Training Center in Alpena, Michigan. Grand Traverse County Sheriff Michael Shea.
6: There was a report of a plane crash. Units arrived, did confirm there was one occupant. He was transported to Munson Medical Center, where he was conscious and speaking with law enforcement.
1: The supervisor of Blair Township said there were no reports of civilian injuries in the incident, which occurred in a residential area. If the cause was a bird strike, as the military pilot suggested to air traffic control, CNN says it would not be unusual. If you've missed anything from today's show, there's an easy way to catch up. Just tell Alexa, Siri, or Google to play This Morning with Gordon Deal. 11 minutes after the hour, on This Morning, America's First News. 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

0: 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Start your day with America's First News, This Morning with Gordon Deal.
1: Thanks for joining us. As Iran and its allies tighten their grip on shipping lanes in the Persian Gulf, Saudi Arabia scrambled this week to reroute millions of barrels of oil after being forced to close a critical pipeline damaged in an attack. Meanwhile, Brent crude futures are lower this morning by about 2% to around $103 a barrel. CNBC says there are signs that additional Saudi crude could reach global markets and help ease supply concerns. It's a story by Lisa Friedman, energy correspondent for the New York Times in London. Lisa, explain the relevance of the pipeline.
2: This pipeline runs, you know, across Saudi Arabia to key ports on the Red Sea. And so when the Iran war started and Iran essentially shut down the Strait of Hormuz, this pipeline became incredibly important. The chairman of Saudi Aramco called it a lifeline for bypassing the Strait of Hormuz, bringing oil across the country into ports in the Red Sea, from which it could then travel to Asia and other markets. Last week, the pipeline was struck by an Iran-backed militia.

0: Asia. And it has been temporarily closed as the country tries to quickly repair it.
1: Did the Saudis build this like, March 1, the day after the U.S. began this conflict with Iran? Or what's the history?
0: No, they didn't build it because of the conflict with Iran this time, but they did build it because there was a conflict in the 80s where the Strait of Hormuz was threatened, where the Iranian regime threatened to blockade the Strait of Hormuz. And at that time, the Kingdom of Saudi Arabia decided that for its energy security, it needed a way to bypass the strait if necessary. Now we've got a situation where Saudi Arabia is having to find workarounds for its workarounds. And I say that because, it bypassed the Strait of Hormuz by using the East-West pipeline to send oil to the Red Sea. Then the Houthis, an Iran-backed militia group, began attacking Saudi Arabia, and it began attacking Saudi vessels in the Red Sea. And so then they were sent searching for a new bypass and tried to send oil through the Suez Canal into the Mediterranean. With the attack on the pipeline, though, that's a really critical thing for Saudi Arabia because it means that it needs to rely essentially on a trucking system to get its oil to any port.
1: We're with Lisa Friedman, energy correspondent at the New York Times in London. Her story is called Saudi Pipeline Attack Risks Disastrous Loss of Oil as Fighting Escalates. So kind of bring this home here selfishly. What does this mean for, say, the price of oil and or the price at the pump for Americans?
0: Yeah, I mean, that is why this is so important. Saudi Arabia has long been the world's largest oil exporter, and if it is constrained, it has a ripple effect in global markets. Analysts are, have pretty dire concerns. It takes a long time for this pipeline to be repaired. Analysts are very worried that oil prices could skyrocket. And that millions of barrels of oil could be offline. That means higher prices for everyone in every country.
1: Oh goodness, including gas. So we may not have seen the last of gas prices spiking.
0: That's right. I will say that, Energy Secretary Chris Wright the other day said he believes that the pipeline will be repaired in a matter of days. I have talked to many analysts who have noted that Saudi Arabia and Aramco, the national oil company, has a very strong reputation for rapidly making repairs. If you remember, there was an attack in April when a pumping station was attacked shortly after the war, and full capacity was restored, I think, within a week then. So, there is a lot of optimism that this will be repaired quickly, but if not, the situation could mean escalating prices.
1: Thanks, Lisa. Lisa Friedman, energy correspondent for the New York Times in London. This portion of the program is brought to you by Incogni. Authorities say a Kentucky officer ran the same two license plates 2,000 times. They belonged to the mother of his child. She had an order of protection against him. He didn't hack anything. He typed in a plate, one of 120,000 cameras. The Washington Post found at least 50 more. Most were watching women. 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Here's what nobody says. 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It sends removal requests to more than 420 data broker and people search sites, then follows up so you don't get relisted. 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They can't harm you if they can't find you. 20 minutes after the hour on this morning, here's Nicole Murray.
2: And now, the three big things you need to know. Number one.
3: A federal judge has ordered President Trump's administration to provide at least 30 days' notice before taking any steps to demolish the Kennedy Center. House Minority Leader Hakeem Jeffries.
4: Whether it's legislatively or whether it's legally in the courts, we're going to stop the president from another vanity project and waste of taxpayer resources.
3: This news comes after Trump was photographed viewing a photo while aboard Air Force One that read, quote, Kennedy Center demolished.
2: Number two.
3: The driver of an SUV that slammed into a Los Angeles bus earlier this week, killing two people and injuring five others, has been charged with second-degree murder. L.A. County District Attorney Nathan Hochman.
5: That we will hold Ms. Rios fully accountable for her actions and eventually seek the maximum punishment in court, which is life in prison.
3: Officials say the driver, Bailey Lynn Rios, was, quote, impaired by drugs at the time of the accident.
2: Number three.
3: Bail has been set for the federal immigration officer charged with shooting a Venezuelan man during the immigration crackdown in Minneapolis earlier this year. Hennepin County Attorney Mary Moriarty describing Christian Castro's actions.
6: They were tagged by the federal government as gang members without any proof whatsoever, and they were threatened with deportation. Fortunately, a video captured the incident, and it was clear that Castro's claims were false.
3: The judge set bail at $400,000 or $200,000 if Castro agreed to a series of conditions. Prosecutors say an Oregon man charged with killing five women has been indicted in the death of a sixth. 41-year-old Jesse Lee Calhoun has been charged with first-degree manslaughter in the death of 32-year-old Elizabeth Gibson. UN human rights experts say there are, quote, reasonable grounds to believe that the U.S. committed war crimes with two strikes in Iran that killed at least 178 civilians. A State Department official said the U.S. does not give credibility to the report's findings. Josh Allen quickly put his stamp on the Buffalo Bills' new stadium.
7: Penalty on Dawkins. Allen fires, and that is held on. Touchdown, Kincaid. Another one.
3: Al Michaels with the call on Prime Video as Josh Allen scores his fourth touchdown of the first half, making the score 28-7 against the Detroit Lions in Thursday Night Football. The final score, Bills 41, Lions 31.
1: All right, thank you, Nicole. 23 minutes now after the hour.
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12: Settlement money.
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14: A better life with Dr. Sanjay Gupta.
15: We talk a lot about ultra-processed foods, but here's a new reason to pay attention. Harvard study just found that adults who eat the most ultra-processed foods had a nearly 60% higher risk of dementia. Now here's a way of thinking about it that I think is important. For years we've been told that if we can't stop at just one chip or cookie, it's a failure of willpower. But scientists who study this say that's not fair. These foods are deliberately engineered. The perfect mix of sugar, fat, additives. They make them irresistible. In other words, it's not that you're weak necessarily, it's that the food was designed to beat you. And that's worth knowing, because it takes the guilt out of it and puts the blame where it belongs. Keep in mind, almost 70% of what is on supermarket shelves is ultra-processed. What you should be doing is shopping for foods with the fewest ingredients possible. I'm Dr. Sanjay Gupta, helping you live a better life.
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1: Thanks for being with us. The Fed just made its first interest rate hike in 3 years, and the finances of many Americans are far from where they were the last time rates went up. That means we'll have to come up with a different game plan to make the best of increasing rates this time. Here's Andrew Keschner at MarketWatch. Andy, help us out.
20: The top thing to consider is to look at your debt situation. Let me rewind 1 second here. So the Fed raised its rate for the first time in 3 years, and it's been slightly even longer since it started that hiking cycle. Where we Americans are right now versus then, it's two different stories. Right now, we're deeper in credit card debt. We pay a lot more interest as a share of our disposable income. And now, you know, here we are again with an interest rate that's going to make borrowing costs higher, especially for your credit card debt, for that floating rate, high cost debt. So the game plan this time around is this really sharp focus on debt reduction, doing that first. I mean, it's always important, but especially when you're paying more of your dollar is going to interest. The move to make is to reduce the amount of debt that interest is accruing on, you know, so it's really focusing on debt reduction, especially with that credit card.
1: All right. So do we also say revisit cash as an investment?
20: Yeah. No, that's the other part. It's like a 1-2 punch. So, you know, the reason I led with credit cards is your credit card is charging you plus 20% for the privilege of carrying your balance month to month. Your bank is paying you tops 4, maybe a little bit over 4%. So, you know, I mean, look, it's nice to get, you know, 4% back, but it's even nicer to avoid, to the extent you can, 20% charges. So, but going to cash, yeah, it's time to dust off that, you know, that rate chasing playbook a little bit and look around, because banks know that some of us get a little lazy. You know, we put our money in somewhere and then we say, okay, I'm good, you know, and you move on to other things because life happens. And banks, no pun intended, they bank on that. They may not raise their rate as much. Except there might be some banks who are like, you know what, we need new business, we need new deposits, so we're going to raise our rates. So it's a good time to look around and just see where you can make your money work harder, because these days we need our money to work as hard as it can.
1: Yeah, we're speaking with Andy Keschner, personal finance reporter at MarketWatch. The story is called The Smartest Money Moves to Make Now That Interest Rates Are Going Up. Finish up, if you would, do experts, generally speaking here, revisiting credit cards, like the idea of a balance transfer?
20: Yeah, so that's, yeah, I'm glad you brought that up. The whole thing with a balance transfer is you move your money from one credit card to another. You transfer the balance. There often are these transfer fees that could be like 3 or 5%, but then you get this promo window of 0% APR, and it could be a year plus, you know, sometimes it's shorter, it depends card to card, borrower to borrower. It's a good way to handle, to avoid interest payments if you can address those underlying, you know, that underlying debt.
1: Thanks, Andy. Andrew Keschner, personal finance reporter at MarketWatch. 30 minutes after the hour on This Morning, America's First News.
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22: It's your North Idaho Radio Sports Minute. The frustrating Seattle Mariners. Hopefully, they can get it together at the Rockies this weekend, but the tie between the Rangers and Stros looks like the AL West is locked down, and Mariners are the odd guys out at the top. Thursday Night Football saw Josh Allen lead the Bills past the Lions to cover 5.5 with a 5-touchdown performance at their shiny new stadium debut. Lions lose 41-31 last night. The 1-0 Seattle Seahawks starting quarterback Sam Darnold's return looks a little more positive again today. Drew Lock starts against the Cardinals on Sunday. Hawks are 5.5-point favorites. Idaho Vandals men's football hosts the Abilene Christian Wildcats tomorrow at 1. Eastern Washington Eagles head out to the Huskies Saturday at 4:15. The mess that is the Manning cast, an ESPN2 production where Eli and Peyton Manning try to be funny and have bad chemistry with guests while still trying to analyze the Monday Night Football game as it's being broadcast. The novelty has been lost. They now have 3% of their original audience. That's Sports North Idaho Radio.
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24: 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From Maine to Montana, California to Connecticut, we're all paying more for gas and diesel.
25: We are seeing staggering price hikes here as gas stations adjust to oil trading above $100 a barrel. Gas prices are now approaching the highest level that they hit in May since the start of the Iran war. The national average this morning, $4.47 a gallon. That is just 10 cents shy of that peak that we hit in May.
24: ABC's Elizabeth Schulze, the price of diesel now averaging $6.44 a gallon. Several notable AI experts, including NASA, Johns Hopkins, and Stanford University, as well as one of the creators of modern AI, Jeffrey Hinton, have signed a public letter saying companies like OpenAI and Anthropic need truly independent evaluators. Warren Buffett stepping down as chairman of the board of Berkshire Hathaway. A statement today says he will become chairman emeritus of the trillion-dollar conglomerate. His son will take over as chair. This is ABC News.
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27: He's so helpful. Fourth floor, please. Thanks, Cal.
29: It's just another day at the plate. Sorry, Brenda.
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1: Thanks for spending time with us. Welcome into Friday, September 18th. Gordon Deal with Nicole Murray. Some of our top stories and headlines. A judge says the Kennedy Center can't be demolished without 30 days' notice. An L.A. woman charged with second-degree murder and driving under the influence after her car struck a city bus. An F-16 fighter jet crashed in northern Michigan after the pilot safely ejected. Florida Republican Congresswoman Maria Elvira Salazar is using a re-election campaign ad that criticizes Trump's immigration crackdown. Bargains abound today for National Cheeseburger Day, and what the Patriots quarterback did for teachers in Rhode Island. That story in about 20 minutes. College football players are using their name, image, likeness earnings to purchase properties in college towns. Trinidad Chambliss, quarterback at Ole Miss, will earn $6 million this season. He's got a nice new pad near campus. Here's Rachel Bachman, senior sports reporter at the Wall Street Journal. Rachel, what's happening?
2: Yes, well, of course, a lot of this money is concentrated among college football players, which is a focus for our story. And what's happening is their pay has

0: surged to the point where some stars are being able to actually buy and live in homes near campus.
1: Jeez. So one of the guys you focused on was Trinidad Chambliss, the quarterback at Ole Miss, who I think you said is earning like $6 million this year. What has he done?
0: Yes, he's bought a home actually on the square, which is the kind of the historic center of Oxford, Mississippi. He bought a $1.9 million townhouse, and he said he looks forward, he lives there now, of course, but he looks forward to living there after he hopefully has an NFL career, because it's within walking distance of the Grove, which of course, as Ole Miss fans know, is the tailgating hub. He's, you know, Trinidad's not able to spend much time there now because he's busy on game days.
1: Not to be outdone, Darian Mensah, the quarterback at the University of Miami, also has thrown around a little money for a pad.
0: Yes, indeed. And he is very highly paid as well, by all reports. He bought a six-bedroom house in the Miami suburb of East Kendall, Florida, for $2.35 million. And this is, of course, after he transferred from Duke.
1: Boy, and the whole family's there now?
0: Yes, I know that at least his sister lives with him, and this is actually quite common among these athletes who are buying homes. They often use them to either put up family members who are visiting, visiting on game day, or they actually live with their family members.
1: Jeez. All right. So it was interesting because you referenced Mensah here had transferred from Duke. When these guys are buying homes now, does it mean, say, they're less likely to transfer?
0: You know, that's a great question. I think, you know, Mensah's nearing the end of his career, so that's a different question. Same with Trinidad. But others, you know, see this as really a sign of permanence, which is an interesting counter trend to what we've seen from all the transferring. You know, another thing that a couple of guys mentioned is they plan to hold on to these homes, even if they do leave, like, for instance, for the NFL, to use as investment properties and rent them out.
1: We're speaking with Rachel Bachman, senior sports reporter at the Wall Street Journal. The story is called College Athletes Used to Live in Dorms. Now they're buying million-dollar homes. The University of Arizona quarterback Noah Fifita, explain his story.
0: Yes, he bought a home also in Tucson, where he plays, of course, for $950,000. He's about 3 miles from campus. And he even fixed up the backyard with a putting green. The home already had a pool, so a putting green and I believe a pickleball court. And he uses it to host teammates as kind of like a social hub.
1: Boy, can you back up a second and just explain like how these guys have begun to acquire this type of money for folks who don't pay that close attention to college sports?
0: Yes, well, a lot of people, you know that for a very long time, there were rules at the NCAA level against athletes making anything above their scholarship, right? That was verboten. About 5 years ago, the NCAA relaxed those rules and let players start to sign endorsement deals so they could, you know, pitch for Nike or Gatorade or something like that. And last year, the NCAA actually allowed athletes through a lawsuit settlement to start receiving money directly from their schools, a certain percentage of the revenues that the schools generated. So they're now getting paid from multiple sources, and this has significantly increased how much they get from essentially zero 5 years ago to really a pretty open market based on the demand for talented players at the college level.
1: Does this cause any sense as to whether or not this type of thing causes friction among athletes who don't get as much money?
0: You know, that's a great question. We've heard that in the abstract. I think that's probably kept largely within a team. I know that some people, that things are changing so quickly. We talked to one private wealth management advisor who said, you know, he generally advises athletes to only buy a home after they go pro, just so they have some, you know, sort of longer term stability. But he also said if you make enough in NIL, maybe it doesn't matter. You can afford it.
1: Thanks, Rachel. Rachel Bachman, senior sports reporter at the Wall Street Journal. Hey, the end of the week means a new video for you to check out on our social media feeds. Posting today, we admit it, you caught us. Nicole, Mike, and I, guilty as charged. Find out what we're guilty of on Instagram, TikTok, Facebook, and X. Just do a search for This Morning with Gordon Deal. 20 minutes now in front of the hour. Coming up next, why college football fans need a loan to get a hotel for LSU versus Ole Miss tomorrow.
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6: North Idaho weather.
7: We've got a fantastic run of sunshine that started yesterday and it continues all the way into next week. Sunny today, mid-70s temps, clear down to 50 tonight. Lots of sunshine tomorrow, 77 the expected high. Sunday, 78 the high, and Monday starting the new week, 78 and sunny.

0: Hey, thanks for joining us. It is time now for the mic drop with this morning's Mike Gavin.
1: Good morning. Well, we just heard about the swanky houses newly rich college athletes are buying. Good thing, because you might need to go stay with one of them if you want to see LSU play Ole Miss this weekend. Hotel prices in and around Oxford, Mississippi to stay tonight and Saturday were through the roof. And we're not talking about the Ritz-Carlton here. The La Quinta Inn, a mile from the Ole Miss campus, was priced at $1,735 a night.
0: A night for 4 weeks, would you say, for the $1,700?
1: Yeah, and that was, yeah. And if you want to stay two nights, you're talking like $3,500. Yeah. The Graduate by Hilton Hotel, also about a mile from campus, was up to nearly $4,000 a night. Yes. A quick check this morning shows the prices close to the action, still elevated. Though, if you're willing to drive about 30 miles or so, you can get a room for a much more reasonable price.
0: You've got to be kidding me. Ole Miss, LSU.
1: Yeah.
0: Oxford, Mississippi.
1: Yes, at the La Quinta Inn, Gordon, the luxurious La Quinta Inn.
0: La Quinta Inn for $1,700 a night.
1: Yeah.
0: Wow.
1: Yeah, there may or may not be a pool at the La Quinta Inn in Oxford,
0: Holy
1: Mississippi.
0: Holy cow. I'm going to blame Trinidad Chambliss.
1: Yeah.
0: The Ole Miss quarterback.
1: Yeah.
0: He buys the $1.9 million townhouse, and now prices for everything are just going up.
1: I know. That's
0: He's single-handedly driving the real estate market in Oxford, Mississippi. The
1: rising tide lifts all boats situation going on here. And the Buffalo Bills unveiled their new stadium last night. Now we know that new pro sports facilities come with all kinds of amenities these days. One thing you don't expect to see, a wall in front of your face while you're trying to watch the game. Even before the new Highmark Stadium was open to the public, some observers noted several obstructed seats, including some with walls blocking the view of the field. And after word of this became public, the Bills sprang into action to fix the problem. Photos from the stadium last night show straps attached to the obstructed view seats so that nobody could sit in them. Social media commenters had thoughts mostly along the lines of, how did these bad seats get built in the first place? Some said the seats should be sold on the cheap or given away to folks who might not be able to afford to attend an NFL game.
0: Yeah.
1: That's a decent solution.
0: Yeah, sounds reasonable.
1: You know, I think the straps, though, look, just don't sit them. We don't want the social media bad publicity. Like, we don't want you taking a picture from your seat and posting online. So you just can't sit here, okay? And then we'll figure it out later.
0: How did this ever get approved?
1: It's amazing. I mean, the amount of technology that goes into building these facilities, right? And the amount of sort of computer imaging that goes in, and the designs that go into them. I mean, you know, this is not done by, like, you know, on the back of a napkin with a you know, pencil.
0: Are you sure?
1: As far as I know. And I don't know how that happens.
0: I guess it's possible that I don't know the stadium specifically, there's enough of an overhang, perhaps protecting fans from rain, for example, that you need these pillars stationed in that spot where it might block seats.
1: Yeah.
0: If so, I think it's a reasonable trade-off, you know, so you're sheltered from the elements. However,
1: I mean, the wall is not the problem. It's putting a seat next to the wall and expecting a fan to pay for that seat, right?
0: Yes, yes.
1: I mean, you just might not need to have a few less seats. The problem is, it's already the smallest stadium in the NFL now. It only has about 60,000 seats.
0: Okay.
1: So I guess they figure they need to squeeze in every last seat they can.
0: Wow. Those seats should have, like, free beer and hot dogs delivered.
1: Yes.
0: And wings, for
1: something.
0: That matter.
1: There should be perks for sitting there.
0: Jeez. Thanks, Mike. 13 minutes now in front of the hour.
2: 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I've been surfing here since I was a kid. Now, seeing my grandson out on the water, it means everything to me. Watching him and taking in the blue waves, the sea breeze, the blurry horizon.
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1: 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Factor in costs outside the mortgage, like property taxes, insurance, and closing costs. Number four, consider loan programs. Many buyers qualify for them, like FHA, VA, and USDA loans that offer more favorable terms, such as low or no down payment options and lower interest rates. And number five, don't assume you can refinance later. There's no guarantee interest rates will go down. 8 minutes now in front of the hour on This Morning. Once again, here's Nicole Murray.
0: And now, the three big things you need to know. Number one.
2: A federal judge has directed the Trump administration to provide 30 days notice of any changes in the Kennedy Center's renovation plans, including the building's demolition. North Carolina Senator Tom Tillis says the saga will not help Republicans in the midterms.
3: Yeah, we got to get past this sort of stuff. These are distractions we don't need. We've got an election 48 days from now, I think. We should be focusing on that.
2: The ruling comes after Trump was photographed while aboard Air Force One reviewing a document that appeared to include the words, quote, Kennedy Center demolished.
0: Number two.
2: An F-16 pilot safely ejected before the fighter jet crashed in rural Michigan, triggering temporary evacuations for nearby residents after police said hazardous materials spilled from the wreckage. Grand Traverse County Sheriff Michael Shea.
4: At approximately 1:52 p.m., emergency units responded to a military plane crash at the intersection of 633 and Jeffrey Road, Green Lake Township.
2: The pilot told air traffic control that he believed his aircraft hit a bird.
0: Number three.
2: Health and Human Services Secretary Robert F. Kennedy Jr. gave a keynote address at an anti-vaccine conference yesterday where he told attendees that they have a friend in the White House.
5: We have no idea what the risk profile is for these products. And, you know, that means we can't really make the kind of risk-benefit analysis that my agency is supposed to do.
2: It was Kennedy's first time appearing at the Children's Health Defense Conference since he became secretary. Coast Guard and FBI personnel boarded two commercial vessels bound for the United States in the Gulf of Mexico last month after indications that hackers had broken into their computer networks. Neither agency provided further details. Gasoline and diesel prices have continued to surge, with energy experts warning that those costs are likely to climb amid geopolitical conflicts overseas. AAA data says the national average sits at $4.46 per gallon. For diesel fuel, it sits at $6.31 per gallon. The Daily Mail reports that two guys in Alberta, Canada are going viral after riding through a car wash in the bed of a pickup truck. Car wash operators have since warned people not to try the same stunt due to safety risks.
1: Wow.
2: But the footage that's going viral, though, it was released by the car wash. They didn't even record themselves doing this. So what was it for?
1: Oh.
2: Yeah. Like what?
1: Maybe they just assumed.
2: I guess.
1: The car wash would release it because, like, they were going to be in trouble for whatever violation that is.
2: I guess so. I don't know.
1: You get fines for stupidity?
2: Only you males would do stuff like this.
1: 100% true. 6 minutes in front of the hour.
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Thanks for being with us. Teachers at an elementary school in Providence, Rhode Island, got the surprise of a lifetime from New England Patriots quarterback Drake May. He and his wife recently paid $15,000 for the Amazon classroom wish list of every single teacher and support specialist at the Alfred Lima School. Principal Tanya Costa told TV station WPRI that she broke the news to them under the guise of an emergency meeting. Costa said the Alfred Lima School receives federal assistance because a high percentage of its students come from low-income families. She estimated that about 98% of students at Alfred Lima receive free or reduced lunch, and more than 400 are multilingual. That'll do it for this hour. For Nicole Murray and Mike Gavin, I'm Gordon Deal. Thanks for listening to This Morning, America's First News.

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3: From ABC News, I'm Wayne Cabot. The Philadelphia Department of Public Health is notifying the public of likely measles exposure inside Children's Hospital of Philadelphia. They're giving babies antibodies and telling others who may have been exposed to check for symptoms. Pennsylvania has seen four measles deaths in recent weeks. All were unvaccinated. It's the worst measles outbreak in the U.S. since 1992. More than 730 cases. The Commonwealth asking the CDC to help out.

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4: 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But really, how much could things have changed over the past 8 years? Well, according to the American Farm Bureau Federation, the ag economy looks incredibly different.
5: Since 2018, U.S. farm production expenses have jumped nearly 44%, reaching a projected $493 billion this year. Farm debt has climbed about 50%, while interest expenses surged nearly 63%. And farmland values are up about 46%, which the Farm Bureau said makes it harder for beginning farmers to buy land and for existing operators to expand. Meanwhile, prices farmers pay for crop production have risen faster than the prices they receive for their products, squeezing margins and increasing break-even costs. For more from the Farm Bureau, visit pnwag.net. I'm Heather Roberts on the PNW Ag Network.
4: On Tuesday, Oregon Senators Ron Wyden and Jeff Merkley introduced legislation they say will help improve water resiliency in communities across Oregon and the West facing persistent drought. The Western Water Reinvestment Act, they say, would improve water access for agriculture and conservation by supporting projects that improve dam safety, create more resilient watersheds, and benefit ag and urban water users. Water scarcity in the West isn't a question of if, it's when, Wyden said in Tuesday's announcement. The federal government, he continued, needs to get serious about protecting water resources before it's too late. Many parts of Oregon reported record or near-record low snowpack over the winter, and many sections of the state remain under extreme drought conditions. Now, you can learn more about the Western Water Reinvestment Act by visiting pnwag.net. 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

0: The Markley, Van Camp, and Robbins Show. Jamie Markley, David Van Camp, Scott Robbins, and now the five stories we're watching today.
1: One, two, three, four. Well, an interesting development here. Number five, Margot Cleveland from The Federalist has filed a lawsuit against the city of Dearborn and the mayor of Dearborn, Michigan, alleging that the city has systematically

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4: ABC News, I'm Wayne Cabot. Measles scare at Children's Hospital of Philadelphia after a likely exposure in a state that is the center of the nation's worst measles outbreak since 1992.
5: And now the state is requesting assistance from the CDC's disease detectives to help contain the outbreak. But the state is also saying it would rescind that request if the CDC did not acknowledge the four measles deaths it had reported.
4: ABC's Yuri Benajad. No let-up in gas prices. A station in the Bay Area selling diesel for $9 a gallon and... wait till that first heating bill comes.
6: We are expected to see the cost of home heating oil, if that heats a lot of homes in the Northeast, those prices, those bills, expected to go up more than 30% this winter.
4: ABC's Elizabeth Schulze. And now Bloomberg reports refining customers in Europe are being told by the Saudis they will be allocated no crude next month. Artist Duncan Sheik has died at 56 from organ failure. This is ABC News.
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8: North Idaho weather.
9: These are the fall days we enjoy. Nothing but sunshine expected today with mid-70s temps. Mostly clear tonight. And if you thought today is going to look great, look at the weekend. Sunny and 78 on Saturday. Sunday, sunny and 78. Guess what? Monday, sunny and 78.

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0: and supporting Palestine. Tickets to see Macklemore next month at Red Rocks are up 45% since the controversy hit. Atomic energy inspectors are hearing it was the cooling tower of a reactor at the Kursk nuclear power plant in Russia that was hit by a drone on Thursday. 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
0: A vehicle bomb has exploded at a mosque in northwest Pakistan, killing at least 21 people, among them police officers attending prayers. That one holdout juror in the Lindsey Clancy murder case says despite what people might have heard, he never doubted her guilt. He says she knew exactly what she was doing when she strangled her 3 children. He also believes she planned the killings based on the physical evidence and the key witnesses. ABC's Peter Haralambou says a hearing on possibly other charges against the Massachusetts mom is set to take place in 11 days.
2: They're basically asking the judge to look at all the evidence and all the testimony in the case and come to his own conclusion that she's not guilty by reason of insanity, effectively, and basically make it so that there's no need for an additional trial. So we'll hear arguments about that motion. It's possible we even get a ruling from the judge.
0: Scientists say they have found a new type of wildcat. Could be the first living feline species discovered in more than 100 years.
3: The Leopardus tilcayo is a small cat native to Bolivia's cloud forests. It weighs around 3 pounds, about the size of most kittens, and has a distinctive spotted pelt similar to a larger leopard. A man had been keeping it, but as it grew, realized he didn't have a house cat. He actually had something completely different.
0: ABC's Sherry Preston. The World Food Program says more than 1 million people in South Sudan may lose access to food next month because of a massive shortfall in funding for humanitarian agencies. I'm Wayne Cabot, ABC News.
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7: North Idaho weather.
8: We've got a fantastic run of sunshine that started yesterday and it continues all the way into next week. Sunny today, mid-70s temps, clear down to 50 tonight. Lots of sunshine tomorrow, 77 the expected high. Sunday, 78 the high. And Monday, starting the new week, 78 and sunny.
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6: ABC News, I'm Wayne Cabot. Measles scare at a neonatal intensive care unit, the esteemed Children's Hospital of Philadelphia, giving antibodies now to infants and babies because of a probable exposure in a state that has seen the deaths of four unvaccinated patients, including two children. The state says it reached out to the CDC for help in America's worst measles outbreak in a quarter century. The highest diesel prices ever keep on climbing, forcing farmers like James Byrd in North Carolina to consider passing along costs to you.
7: I mean, it just makes our margin, profit margins, even thinner than what, I mean, it was already thin, but it's just as thin as a piece of paper.
6: Diesel averaging $6.45 a gallon at the worst time possible for people who are heating with oil this winter. In-person voting starts today for this year's midterms in Virginia, Minnesota, South Dakota, Idaho. Next week, Illinois, Michigan, Vermont, and in North Dakota. This is ABC News.
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9: We've got a fantastic run of sunshine that started yesterday and continues all the way into next week. Sunny today, mid-70s temps, clear down to 50 tonight. Lots of sunshine tomorrow, 77 the expected high. Sunday, 78 the high. And Monday, starting the new week, 78 and sunny.
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11: The Markley, Van Camp, and Robin Show. I'm Jamie Markley, the Gen Xer. The Millennial, David Van Camp. The Sexy Boomer, that's Scott Robbins. There's more fraud out there.
12: Oh, yeah?
11: Nick Shirley was on with Laura Ingram last night. We're talking about Chinese and Korean mafia looting Medicaid. Like, holy smokes, man. This is
13: so
11: crazy.
13: So in Flushing, Queens, in this area, you have these adult daycares. They're like playdate centers for seniors.
14: Yeah, so if they don't want to be alone in their house, and they're picked up at their home and taken to this center.
13: Exactly, and we pay for it. And then right around them, they have all these pharmacies set up. They have all these durable medical equipment companies set up. And it's just like this big racket where they start billing all of these people with these medical beneficiary numbers from these seniors, from these adult daycares. And because they make so much money from Medicaid, they're then able to give kickbacks to the seniors. So you have these Korean and Chinese mafias, quite literally, looting the government from Medicaid and then giving the kickbacks to the seniors.
14: So wait, the old people get money themselves?
13: Yes. Well, they make so much money, these pharmacies and these adult daycares, that they then have a little referral program set up for these seniors. So it's like, bring in a friend, we'll give you $100. Thank you for coming. Here's your
14: $25. That's good money if you can get it. I guess so.
15: Yes. Wow. So if you bring in one of your buddies, you get a hundy.
11: Yeah.
15: Okay.
11: Because the Chinese and Korean mafia people, they're making so much money. Let me good to your people that are

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1: Meta is facing a lawsuit by more than 70 people who say that their intimate moments were recorded by Meta's new smart glasses. Some users in California say it caught them undressing, going to the bathroom, having sex, and entering passwords. One guy who put his glasses on the bathroom counter says it unknowingly recorded him. Meta intends to fight the allegations and markets the glasses as a way to hear audio, take calls, capture video, and not have to whip out your smartphone. So long to a singer whose song was everywhere in 1996.
2: Cheek was best known for this radio hit, Barely Breathing, before turning his sights on Broadway with Spring Awakening, an envelope-pushing show that musicalized teenage angst. The show swept Tony nominations in 2007. Cheek was 56. He also did musicals based on American Psycho and Alice in Wonderland. He died from organ failure. Sherry Preston, ABC News.
1: The Trump administration is facing calls now from some Republicans to ban diesel exports so as to lower gas prices ahead of the midterms. The Republican Party is encouraging its candidates to campaign on President's promise to pay adult Americans $5,000 if the GOP wins the midterms. But a week after Trump's promise, there's little evidence that GOP candidates running in contested districts have incorporated the pitch into their campaigns. I'm Wayne Cabot, ABC News.
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5: North Idaho weather.
6: These are the fall days we enjoy. Nothing but sunshine expected today with mid-70s temps. Mostly clear tonight. And if you thought today is going to look great, look at the weekend. Sunny and 78 on Saturday. Sunday, sunny and 78. Guess what? Monday, sunny and 78.
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7: ABC News, I'm Wayne Cabot. New water hacking woes. Colorado Governor Jared Polis saying someone managed to disable remote access alarms and change the pumping cycles at several private water suppliers. He blames foreign actors. America's worst outbreak of measles in a quarter century may have spread to Children's Hospital of Philadelphia, a likely exposure there including in the NICU. People in four states began casting votes today for the midterms. ABC's Karen Waugh says Republicans in tight races fear voters may be looking for a change.
8: A new poll from Fox News shows the president's approval rating at 39%, tying his second-term low. A Reuters Ipsos poll shows it lower at 35%. 56% of voters disapprove of his handling of immigration. 74% disapprove of his handling of inflation.
7: California Governor Newsom signing an executive order speeding up state laws, establishing more oversight of AI models. This is ABC News.
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11: These are the fall days we enjoy. Nothing but sunshine expected today with mid-70s temps. Mostly clear tonight. And if you thought today is going to look great, look at the weekend. Sunny and 78 on Saturday. Sunday, sunny and 78. Guess what? Monday, sunny and 78.
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12: The Markley, Van Camp, and Robin Show. I'm Jamie Markley. The Gen Xer, the Millennial David Van Camp, the Sexy Boomer Scott Robbins. Yo, yo. News update, David Van Camp.
13: Attorney General of Texas, Ken Paxton, also running for Senate, has put out a press release saying that they have shut down a Houston area birth tourism center that unlawfully facilitated over 1,000 births to foreign Chinese nationals. In April 2026, this is when he sued the DI Postpartum Care Center. The center operated a birth tourism business that primarily marketed its services to Chinese nationals and claimed responsibility for over 1,000 American-born babies. The operation went across four Houston-area properties and provided clients with assistance navigating the immigration process, also coached foreign nationals on how to evade immigration restrictions, including advising women to apply for visas before pregnancy to avoid detection.
14: Boy, howdy.
13: So it is going to cease its operations. And there you go.
12: All right.
14: Man.
12: I happened to see an interview with Victor Davis Hanson talking about Iran. And I really have respect for that guy. We've talked about him before. I think we all have a level of respect for him. He's like the wise uncle. Or dad, grandpa, whatever you want to say.
14: Mm-hmm.
12: He's talking with Patrick Bet-David. Did I get his name right?
13: Yeah.
12: I think so. Anyway, he was admitting this thing with Iran didn't go the way he thought it would go, which is sort of refreshing. Because a lot of people don't want to admit, you know, I didn't think this would happen or this would happen.

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9: Well, a hacker is claiming that he or she was able to break into the IRGC servers in Iran. Mm-hmm. And looking at the estimated death count from the slaughter that happened in January with the protesters,
10: yeah.
9: The claim is that the death toll was actually in the hundreds of thousands.
10: Oh, my gosh.
9: But, again, this is a claim made from a hacker. It's hard to get information out of Iran because they've shut down so much of the communications to the outside world.
8: Yeah, no doubt. All right, Nimrod, here we go.
11: When the going gets tough.
12: Damn it, this is too hard.
11: The dumb get dumber.
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12: I love the poorly educated.
8: All right. Nimrod's in the News, we go to New York. That's where 37-year-old Barry Bowser was arrested for drug possession on Tuesday. Barry Bowser. He was on his way to attend his court-ordered drug program.
7: Oh, gosh.

0: $24.99 a month. Don't take it from me. 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Or better yet, take it from over 120,000 wireless customers. Dial #250, say Mike Rowe, and welcome to a genuine five-star American wireless company. Pure Talk.
1: A legal opinion in today from the Department of Justice about handguns. It says a law that has been on the books for decades prohibiting licensed firearms dealers from selling handguns to 18 to 20-year-olds violates the Second Amendment. The top of President Trump's planned arch in D.C. would have an eternal flame, not the usual blinking red light that the FAA originally called for. Floodlight projectors would be pointed toward the arch to alert pilots to avoid that 25-story structure. As for the Kennedy Center, the wrecking ball threatened by the president cannot swing without 30 days' notice, the ruling by a federal judge. ABC's Karen Travers at the White House.
2: There was also a filing yesterday by the executive director of the Kennedy Center that said that the closure right now is temporary. It's for 7 days, and this is really for safety concerns, and they're going to look at this on a weekly basis. Tonight, there is a rally, a protest scheduled at the Kennedy Center. Organizers are going to try to do this to show support for this cultural arts institution.
1: New York police arresting a man today whose family DNA linked him to a 1995 rape on a Brooklyn rooftop. Detectives collected DNA evidence 31 years ago, but it didn't match anyone on record then. Now, through genetic genealogy, DNA was linked to one of his family. 55-year-old William Stevens was an unlikely suspect. He had no criminal record. Until this morning. I'm Wayne Cabot, ABC News.
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6: 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Most of it goes right back to the treatment plant. Some evaporates. That's the water cycle, not a drained lake. Newer data centers use closed-loop cooling, reusing water like your car's coolant. Here are the numbers. All U.S. data centers combined, about 17 billion gallons a year. Golf courses, 530 billion, 30 times more. No American town has run dry because a data center moved in, not one. Fights over who gets water first? Fair, but that's not a drought. Get the straight facts every day with my newsletter at getkim.com. 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

0: 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This is Chamber Chat. I'm Joan Urbaniak, Executive Director of the Greater Sandpoint Area Chamber of Commerce. Today is going to be a great show. We've invited the Waldorf School, Bonner County Historical Society and Museum, and the Downtown Sandpoint Business Association to join us. But first, both the Chamber and Sandpoint have some great upcoming events. So much is happening. This evening, Mike Wagner and Sadie Cecilia are playing at the Ponderay Winery from 5 to 8. Stop by the Smokesmith Barbecue to hear the on-call Cowboys. That should be wild. Enjoy live music with Mobius Riff at Barrel 33. Then head over to 219 Lounge to enjoy John Pitcher back on their back patio. If you haven't purchased tickets to hear Jim Isaac Chu on the piano, it's next Friday the 25th at 7 o'clock at the Panada. You know, I think it's a really good opportunity to take your children and expose them to classical music. And he is a great person. He's not only a pianist, but also an entertainer who talks about each of the pieces he plays. The event is a Panhandle Habitat for Humanity fundraiser, so buy your tickets to support them. Buy them today while they're still available. As far as Chamber of Commerce news goes, next Wednesday, the festival at Sandpoint has invited everyone to come to their Business After Hours event on their patio. It runs from 5 to 7, so come on out. Next Wednesday, September 23rd. Also, the Chamber is holding two ribbon cuttings next week. One on Thursday at Capstone Accounting and Tax to officially welcome them to the Chamber and to the community. It will take place at their office at 1211 Michigan Street at 3 p.m., followed by a client appreciation event. The second ribbon cutting is on Friday at 9:30 a.m. in back of the Sandpoint Area Seniors Office at 820 Main Street. It's right after their breakfast. And there we're going to be celebrating the opening of their Inspiration Garden. Didn't know if you knew they had one, but they've been working on it for a while. We hope that you can support both of these events by coming out. Also, just to let you know that the Chamber's next luncheon is on Thursday, October 8th, and it's going to be a program well worth attending, as we've invited Dr. Becky Meyer, Superintendent of Schools, to bring us up to date on the new tech center and how the kids are doing now that the year has started. It's time now for a station break, but don't change that dial. We'll be right back with our first guest, Jessica Prentice from the Waldorf School, in just a couple of minutes. You are listening to the Chamber Chat Hour on North Idaho Talk Radio, FM 97.1 in Sandpoint and 1450 AM in Bonners Ferry.
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0: Welcome back to Chamber Chat on North Idaho Radio 97.1 FM in Sandpoint and 1450 AM in Bonners Ferry. I'm Joan Urbaniak, Executive Director of the Greater Sandpoint Area Chamber of Commerce. In this segment, we'll be highlighting what's happening at the Waldorf School. Joining me today is Jessica Prentice, Executive Director. Jessica, thanks so much for being here.
1: Thanks so much for having me, Joan.
0: Today, we're learning more about an educational option here in our community, the Waldorf School of Sandpoint. We're going to talk about what makes Waldorf education different, what students experience during the school day, and what families and the broader community should know about the school. For listeners who may not know much about the Waldorf School of Sandpoint, tell us a little bit about the school, how it got started, and its mission, as well as what does a Waldorf education really mean?
1: Thanks for asking. Well, Waldorf is actually the largest alternative education movement in the world. And so a lot of people here in Sandpoint think this is the Waldorf School. This is one of thousands of Waldorf schools around the world. And it has spread to every corner. You would be really amazed at all the Waldorf schools that exist in the world and who started them and why. It's an over 100-year-old movement. The very first Waldorf school was started in Germany in 1919. So in 2019, the Waldorf movement celebrated its 100-year anniversary. And we are actually very blessed to have a Waldorf school here in Sandpoint because for a smallish town, it's an amazing accomplishment to support a Waldorf school like this. And we are in our 35th year. So this school was started in 1992. And so it's a very well-established Waldorf school in a beautiful, smaller city, which is pretty amazing.
0: That's quite a milestone.
1: Yes. Yeah, we're excited.
0: So talk to me a little bit about, describe the, what the Waldorf School does. I mean, when a parent walks into a classroom for the first time, what might they notice that's different from a traditional classroom?
1: Well, so many things. Waldorf really does have a very different feel when you walk in, and that's for many people, they don't even really know that much about Waldorf pedagogy. They walk into the space and it's the space that inspires them because it looks and feels very different from your regular school. Now, what it's going to look and feel like is actually going to really vary based on what age group's classroom you're going into. Because one of the things that makes Waldorf special is that it's very deeply developmental. So we see the 2-year-old as a 2-year-old, the 3-year-old as a 3-year-old, the 4-year-old as a 4-year-old, 5, 6, 7. Each of these years has its own character. The children that have their own stage of development at that age. And so each classroom is actually going to look a little bit different. And so a lot of people come to Waldorf in the early childhood years, meaning nursery and kindergarten. And what they're really impressed by is that there's no plastics. It's they'll see a lot of wood, they'll see silk, they'll see wool, they'll see natural materials. The walls are often painted a pale pink color for the early childhood, and the lighting is very thoughtful. There will be no desks because in early childhood, we're working on pre-academics. They do have a lot of time to play, and then they also have circle time, which is very structured and is preparing them for the academic work that'll start in the grades when they go into first grade. And so that's what you'll see if you go into a kindergarten, but if you go into an 8th grade classroom, you'll see something completely different. Not that there will be a lot of plastics. What you'll see there is not a lot of textbooks, and there's a lot of artistry. You'll generally see a blackboard, and the teachers use the blackboard like they did 100 years ago still as a primary space for teaching on. And they'll often do blackboard drawings, and they're writing on the blackboard. All of our students learn cursive, which Waldorf never let go of. And of course, now cursive is coming back because all the research shows how important it was. But mainstream education kind of decided cursive wasn't necessary, but we've been teaching cursive all along. So you'll see the kids writing in cursive, the teachers writing in cursive, lots of hands-on experiential learning.
0: What kinds of things do they actually then make, build, and grow, and create in some of these classrooms?
1: Yeah, well, so in the upper grades, for example, we have woodworking. So we have a whole woodworking room, and we start, so Waldorf is sometimes summarized by the three words head, heart, and hands. You'll see that a lot around Waldorf. And that's because it's a very holistic education. We're not just teaching the head. We know that our development, our intellectual development is incredibly important, and we are aiming towards critical thinking and free thinking. But we're also equally interested in the heart that comes to the classroom and the relationship that the kids have with their teacher and with the learning. We want them to be intrinsically motivated, not motivated just by grades, but because they love the work. And so the every asp-

0: project is designed to engage the whole child with that activity. So we do. We do a lot of, like you're saying, we do a lot of handwork. They learn to knit. They learn to crochet. They learn to sew. They're doing those things when they're younger, and then they move into woodwork. And we also have a lot of games. Actually, are very pedagogical for us. We teach using games, old-fashioned games, but with all different kinds of layers. There's math games. There's games for everything, because kids love games, and it's a great way to engage them in, you know, memorizing times tables, for example, things like that. So their whole body and their whole heart and their mind are all engaged simultaneously in the things that we're doing in the classroom.
1: I think that's so exciting. Do you find that whole families then, all the kids, become Waldorf kids?
0: Often, yes.
1: Because I think that's so important. Then they can bring it home with them.
0: Totally.
1: And really have the whole family philosophy revolve around that too. So there is that creativity at home as well as at school.
0: Yes. And reverence is a huge part of Waldorf education too, which not everybody knows. And so, you know, before we eat, before we, we're doing lots of blessings, and kids often bring those home, and then families that might have been sort of secular, you know, and kind of ignored that part of life, start blessing their food and even singing and doing other kinds of things at home that the kids are experiencing. There's a lot of music in Waldorf education, and so they come home singing these songs.
1: You know, we're pretty fortunate to live in a place like Sandpoint, surrounded by the mountains, forests, and Lake Pondere. Being in this environment, how does that influences their educational experience? Do you do a lot of things that go outside? And
0: yes, absolutely. So you asked before about growing things. So we have gardens, and certain grades especially work with the garden even more than others. But then we have lots and lots of field trips, lots of time outside. One of our kindergarten teachers takes her kindergarten group on a little hike, I think every other week. So the kindergartners are hiking, and just physical beauty. Beauty is a big value. Waldorf really is a values-based education, even if some people don't realize that. And beauty is one of them. And so you experience beauty in the classroom, but you're also out in the beauty of nature. And we're very lucky to be here and have all the beauty. So they start pretty young with overnight trips out in, you know, wilderness is a big part of it. So we're not against kids actually, you know, bumping up against the world outside them and learning through doing and even, you know, taking some risks, because, you know, our society has become kind of more and more risk averse when it comes to kids. And so we've really held out that kids need to take risks. They need to learn resilience. So
1: I think they do, because later in life, we all run into those roadblocks that we have to maneuver and work through.
0: Exactly.
1: So that's very important. As far as technology, talk to me about how technology figures into this whole educational experience.
0: Such a good question. So Waldorf schools are kind of known for being, I don't know if the word would be resistant to digital technology, and that's because we've been extremely concerned for a long time about the way that screens are impacting children. And this goes back to, you know, the 70s with television. Waldorf schools often had families, you know, sort of promise or commit to have a limited amount of television. Now, of course, it's not TV anymore. Now it's, you know, the iPads and the phones and the video games. And of course, now we're getting into the AI. And so we're not against technology at all, but we recognize that first of all, that younger children really need to be protected from these things. They have quantifiable negative impacts. And so we sort of hand out to parents a kind of mindful media guideline that changes developmentally. So like if your child's two, we're basically saying none, you know, in terms of screen time. And then as they get older, a little bit more is appropriate, but very much interested in the boundaries around that. So we support parents in the boundaries and around the boundaries.

0: then we also use very limited digital technology in the classroom. You don't see, phones get collected so that they're not a presence in the classroom. If kids have them for safety reasons, they're not being used. But also teachers aren't using computers in front of the kids. They're not watching a whole lot of videos, though some in the upper grades, they'll start to watch some. So we're just very, we think that education really happens human being to human being, and that there's no way that a computer can substitute for a teacher that you admire that's teaching something in a group setting. And so really Waldorf is about that kind of old-fashioned sense of you've got a group, a class that you're learning with, you're all learning the same thing together. You don't get to choose whether you learn to knit or not. Everybody knits. And so some people are going to take to it and be great at knitting, and other people are going to struggle. And that's part of the point, is that we're all doing this. We're all doing woodwork. It's not just those who, you know, gravitate towards it. We really hold the expectation that as a class, we're all engaging in these activities, and different ones will be challenging for different people. And that's good, but it's bringing us all into the social understanding that we're a group. We're not just individuals.
1: That's very important. Let's turn it around a little bit. And what do the students seem to love about going to Waldorf?
0: I mean, I think they can feel the relationship with their teachers. One thing that makes Waldorf special is that in the grades, you tend to stay with the same teacher. So we don't have like a second grade teacher and a fifth grade teacher. You have a teacher that starts with the first grade class, and then the next year it's the second grade class, the third grade class, and ideally they go through all the way in eight grades. And so the teacher is doing a training each summer to prepare them for the next year's curriculum, but they're really forming a relationship with that child that's going to last potentially 8 years. And so that's very special and very effective, because the child really gets to know that teacher and identifies with them, and a bond of love forms, you know, over those years. And so when they hit those, 13, 14 difficult years, they've already got a relationship with that teacher who's seen them over time. So that's very special. So I think that really the kids really feel that they are held in a very deep way in the Waldorf school. And because they're doing things like games, like experiential activities, everything is meaningful. You don't really have the feeling that I don't know why I'm doing it, it's just a worksheet, it's busy work. That doesn't really happen. Everything feels like there's a purpose to it. And actually, that's part of the pedagogy, is to connect what the kids are doing to the reason why they're doing it. It's like expected.
1: Thank you so much, Jessica, for coming on today. We're out of time right now. We're going to have to stop for a commercial break. But thank you so much. This is such important information and great for everyone to know.
0: Thank you so much.
1: Now we're going to take a quick commercial break. Next, we'll be speaking with Hannah Combs from the Bonner County Historical Society and Museum. Stay tuned.
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0: 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I'm Joan Urbaniak, Executive Director of the Greater Sandpoint Area Chamber of Commerce. Joining us today is Hannah Combs, Executive Director of the Bonner County Historical Society and Museum. Hi, Hannah. Thanks
1: Hi,
0: for coming Jen. Today.
1: Thanks for having me.
0: For listeners who may not have visited yet, tell us a little bit about the Historical Society and Museum and how it works in our community.
1: Yeah, so I think a lot of people, when they think of museums, they think of it as a building full of old things. But I like to think of museums and our museum as a repository of knowledge and a foundation of understanding of who we are and where we've been as a community. So I think strong communities are rooted in a knowledge of how we fit in and how we can contribute to the community as a whole. And your local museum is a great place to learn about that and understand, get to know some of the people who've lived here in the past, what they've done to make this the place that we get to enjoy today. So Sandpoint is a town that we're all so lucky to live in. So if you look at the size of our town and what it provides to the community in terms of arts and culture and outdoor recreation and, spirituality, if that's something that's a part of your life, and all of these kind of community gatherings that we have so many opportunities here. And that in large part is thanks to the people who have lived here in the past, volunteered their time, and worked really hard to build those things in our community.
0: What do you think surprises people most when they walk into the museum and start exploring the history?
1: Yeah, I think a lot of people assume that bigger cities have more history. And so I think when people walk through our doors, they're just amazed at the depth of the stories that we are able to tell. We have 16 exhibits at the museum on a variety of topics, from early industries to our local tribal history to we have special topic exhibits as well. And at the same time, only about 10%, if that, of our collection is on display at any given time. So back in our archives, there are literally thousands of stories waiting to be discovered and told.
0: Which of those exhibits do you talk about over and over? Are there certain stories you like to tell?
1: Yeah, I think one that a lot of people are amazed by is our dig exhibit. So this is an exhibit based on the archaeological dig that they did in about 15 years ago when they built the bypass through town. They did a full archaeological dig on that site, which was the early town site of Sandpoint.

0: point. It was the largest archaeological dig that has been done in Idaho. And they found over 600,000 artifacts from
1: Wow.
0: early life. So that number and the stories that all those objects can tell really surprise a lot of people.
1: That's amazing. One of the special events coming up is your Luminaria event. Tell me about it and its importance.
0: Yeah, thank you for asking. So next Saturday on September 26th, we're going to be doing a walking tour of Lakeview Cemetery. So this is at the south end of Sandpoint. It's the not the very first, but the oldest cemetery in town. And we're going to be doing the walking tour as a luminaria. So that means that we will have paper bags with lights in them along the pathways to guide you through the cemetery. This is a great way to visit and get to know the stories of some of Sandpoint's oldest residents. And like I said, all of the contributions that they made to this town. And it'll give you a taste of what life was like. Life was really different if you lived in town versus living out in a logging or mining camp. So we'll touch on a lot of the different aspects of what life was
1: Is this
0: like.
1: the first time you've done it?
0: It is. It's something that we've talked about for a number of years, and we've had a lot of people request us to do a cemetery tour. So we're really excited that we're able to do it this year. We have a few really dedicated and knowledgeable docents who will be guiding the tour.
1: And I understand you're doing it from the standpoint of it being respectful and historical rather than a spooky night.
0: Exactly. And that's part of why we're doing it in September instead of October. Also, the weather will be a little bit nicer, but we do want to emphasize that this isn't a Halloween event. There won't be ghosts or jump scares. This is an opportunity to explore the cemetery, with respect and just remembrance for all of the people who were buried there.
1: And should they feel free to bring their families and walk through as a family?
0: Yeah, so we have tickets available on our website at bonnercountyhistory.org. The event is limited to 45 attendees. If we are sold out when you go to buy tickets, you can email us to get on the wait list, and then it'll help us understand how big the demand is for next year.
1: That's a good point. So you must be pretty happy because I understand that your lease has just been renewed.
0: Yes, we are so grateful. We've been working with the city of Sandpoint on this for a number of years. At their September 2nd city council meeting, council approved the renewal of our lease for an additional 40 years. So we're so grateful that they are showing their support for the museum in this way, and that we will be able to invest in our facility and grow over the next 40
1: Well,
0: years.
1: especially with that new construction, right?
0: Yes. So we are preparing a building permit application to add on an addition of about 2,500 square feet to the building. We were grateful to receive an anonymous gift of $1 million last year to support this effort. So that will be the basis of what's going to get us to the finish line on this project.
1: And so, when do you think that it will start? Spring next year, the actual construction?
0: Yeah, if everything goes to plan, we are tentatively planning on breaking ground in June of 2027. And I don't know exactly how long the construction timeline will take, but we plan to be under construction next summer.
1: Depends on the weather, I'm sure. So
0: Always.
1: we'll just have to wait and see about that. Talk to me just a little bit about some other museum events that might be coming up or the things that you feel are important for people to know.
0: Yeah, we are heading into our quiet season where we tend to focus on projects behind the scenes with our collection, but we do have a number of monthly events that we maintain throughout the winter. So on the first Saturday of each month, we have Free First Saturday, which is when admission is free thanks to our sponsors. And along with that, we have our hands-on history programs. So those are educational activities that our volunteers have put together for kids anywhere from 2 to 12 years old. And those touch on a variety of different historical topics, and they're all hands-on. So they get to really, dig in, get messy, and kind of enjoy some of those pioneer living activities firsthand. We also have our monthly radio show on KRFY called the Community Character Hour, where we share stories about the past And we have our History Exchange program. This is a membership event where we have a lecturer come in each month and talk about a different topic of local history.
1: And did the museum actually design that walking tour downtown that people are able to do?
0: Yeah, so there are two historic walking tours downtown. The museum hosts one of them. So ours run every Saturday from Memorial Day through Labor Day. And then the City of Sandpoint Arts, Culture, and Historic Preservation Commission also hosts a, I believe, monthly walking tour as well. Theirs focuses a little bit more on the architecture of the historic buildings, and ours focuses a little bit more on the stories of the people who lived there or worked in those buildings.
1: That makes total sense. If someone has some old photographs, documents, artifacts, or family stories connected to Bonner County that they think are important, how can they get them to you? What's the best way?
0: Yeah, so we do request that donation intake is scheduled by appointment. It does usually take about 30 minutes for us to sit down with the donor and look at the artifacts that they have and talk to them so that we have a good understanding of what they are, where they came from, what the historical significance is. When people donate items to the museum, they are actually transferring legal ownership to the museum. So we do have paperwork involved. And so we spend that time to make sure that they understand that process and are able to share any information with us. I will say the most important thing takes place before you ever bring your things to the museum. For example, we just received a Bible, a family Bible that is beautiful. And it has all of these incredible family photos in the back going back to the Civil War. But it was donated by someone who didn't have any knowledge of who those people were, and none of the photographs are labeled. So when we take things like that into our collection, we have to think, is this something that, can we share any stories from this? And if we don't, it may not be a good fit for a collection. So I say, talk to your older relatives, label everything you can so that we can really share those stories.
1: Thank you, Hannah. That was great information today. We really appreciate your joining us. We're out of time, unfortunately, because we could go on talking about the museum forever and loving it. So we'll see you soon. We'll have you back soon.
0: Perfect.
1: Thank you very much.
0: Thanks for having me.
1: We're now ready for a commercial break. And next, we'll be speaking with Leilani Williams and Stacy Mueller of what's going on downtown. Stay tuned.
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0: Welcome back to Chamber Chat on North Idaho Radio 97.1 FM in Sandpoint and 1450 AM in Bonners Ferry. I'm Joan Urbaniak, Executive Director of the Greater Sandpoint Area Chamber of Commerce, and I'm here now with Leilani Williams, Executive Director of the Downtown Sandpoint Business Association, and Stacy Mueller, Manager of the Cedar Street Bridge. Thank you both for coming today. This is great. This is going to be fun.
1: Thanks, Joan.
0: Today we're talking about one of the things that makes Downtown Sandpoint such a special place, the energy, creativity, and community spirit that come from our local businesses and the people who support them. So I'd like to talk to you a little bit. Talk to me about the Downtown Sandpoint Business Association and why it's important.
1: Well, we have a plethora of different businesses besides just the shops downtown, the bars, the restaurants, the medical. We also have real estate that are part of it, and they are a community that are now coming together and really bringing our locals together and helping them like celebrate things, you know, not just come downtown and support your local businesses, but come downtown and have fun. Bring your family, enjoy the festivities, you know, have some fun doing a pie contest. And if you're a pie maker, Stacy is the gal to talk to because they are doing at the bridge for Apple Fest, which is October 10th. From 11 to 4, but at the bridge, at the Cedar Street Bridge, Stacy is actually doing a pie contest. And we did it. We've done it for the last, I want to say, 5 years, and it's huge. Everybody.
0: So it isn't a pie in the face contest.
1: No, it's a pie to eat contest. And there's like, well, last year we had, I want to say, we had like 22 pies.
2: I think we had about 24.
1: 24 pies.
2: This year we're looking for 30. And, you know, it's kind of bragging rights. You know, you can feel all of them coming in with their two pies and they're looking around and they're looking at everyone else's pies and you can feel the competition. It's kind of fun, actually. But yeah, I'm here today because I need to solicit anyone who wants to join that contest. You're going to just make two pies and a tin because we can't keep track of everyone's, you know, their own wear.
1: They're nice pie glass jars.
2: And then they'll get bragging rights in the paper. And of course, we have a prize for the winner. But it's just a fun thing. You know, the whole downtown district, their goal is to put on events that give your family and friends, you know, an opportunity to have something like they're having an October, you know, like in October, they're having Apple Fest. And so it's giving you a reason to come and just be downtown, but also to celebrate. And there's so many things that the town is offering. And so on Apple Fest, it's actually, didn't it, Leilani, start in the bridge long ago?
1: Yeah. We did it like, I want to say 6 years ago was our first one. And it's just kind of blossomed because the whole town gets involved. Family. It's so much fun. And I was telling somebody the other day, they wanted to know what was going on downtown. And I said, oh, you don't want to miss Apple Fest because the kids have a great time. And there's so many, you know, even the adults have a good time. 219 does their Apple Teenies and they have all kinds of fun stuff that they do there. All the restaurants throw, you know, an apple surprise and things like that. And on top of it, you can win $500 worth of shopping gift cards for restaurants and for the shops and an 8-day, 7-night stay in Napa Valley for, we have 2 grand prizes. So this year I'm kind of stole from, the festival at Sandpoint, their little gift thing where they're going to hide, they hid these gold eggs. I'm going to hide these little, it looks like little apple things around town with prizes in it. And it's extra entry forms as well. So if you win that, you just bring your entry forms that are in that little apple thing to one of the, let's see, we have 1, 2, 3, 4 places you can drop your entries at Connie's Cafe, Barrel 33, Ponderay Winery, and Sunshine on Cedar are the places that you're going to have an opportunity to drop your entry blanks. But it's just a fun day, just coming out and having fun. All the stores and the restaurants are going to have specials and, you know, discounts on things. Mm-hmm. And just to be able to go also to the Cedar Street Bridge and watch the kids have such a great time with the cash. It's called a slingshot. No, it's called a, what is it? It is a catapult.
2: Yeah.
1: apple catapult over it.
2: I mean, every kid wants to see an apple fly into the water through a target, but then the adults get into it as well. Yeah. And then you get cash prize, you know?
1: Yeah. And half the proceeds for the apple pie contest go to Creations, which is a beautiful place for families to bring their kids and do artwork and have an indoor playground and also
3: the Lego room
1: that we put that together. What has it been, 3 years?
2: Yeah, we're going into our third year now.
0: And that's in the bridge.
1: That's in the bridge, yeah. And so there's something to do for everybody, you know, as you're walking through town, all the way from Barrel 33 to Connie's Cafe, there's going to be something going on with, you know, TikTok tosses at Connie's, and Barrel 33 has some specials that they're doing as well. All through town, there's going to be something fun to do.
0: And what are the hours again of this event?
2: I believe it's from 11 to 4.
1: Yep.
2: I know that in the Bridge and Creations, they'll probably be doing some face painting, correct? They always have.
1: Yeah,
2: they have games back there. All throughout the Bridge, each one of the tenants will be doing something to do with apple this, apple that.
1: Yeah.
2: And I'm trying, I don't know. Last year we had Goldie, the mini pony. She was a hit.
1: Oh, yeah.
2: I hope I can get Goldie back. We'll see. But yeah, we'll have to make a little surprise for everyone that comes.
0: Oh, that's great. That'll be so fun.
1: Oh, it is. Yeah. It's a great time. And, you know, you just watch the people as they're walking through town. The kids look like they're just having a blast, you know, and the parents aren't like, you know, they're not having to pay for anything, you know, really, honestly, they do so much. And I know that some of the businesses are just really excited to be able to invite the locals back because we don't have to pay for parking, you know, so it's always a plus.
0: Exactly.
1: Yeah.
2: Well, the apple pie contest last year, though, I think it was my favorite one last year.
1: Oh, the apple pies were so amazing.
0: How do you get to be a taste tester? That's what I want to know.
2: Actually,
1: good for asking.
2: Yeah, because I was going to say that. So the money has been raised for Creations. And so you buy a plate for 5 tastes, and then you get to choose which apple pie you want to taste from. All right. And so then you take your plate and you're trying from the 5 different bites, and then you vote.
1: Yeah.
2: So, you know, our locals vote for the winner. There, it's, you know, and we do have judges too. So, it's fun.
1: Yeah.
0: That's great. Well, thank you so much for being here today, you two. I know our time has gone really fast.
1: Yeah.
0: But hopefully you got the message out about Apple Fest. It's coming up real fast.
1: It is.
0: We'll pray for good weather.
2: No kidding. And, we need that. We want to see those apples fly out.
0: Exactly.
1: We don't want to see them get frozen on the way.
2: That's right.
0: Well, thank you so much. I want to thank, this is it for today's Chamber Chat. Thanks for being with us. Have a great weekend. It's perfect weather for hiking, biking, boating, or just still you're able to get out on the beach, at least to walk along. To learn more about events happening in and around Sandpoint, go to sandpointonline.com. And if you're interested in becoming a member of the Chamber, visit sandpointchamber.org. Thanks again, and we'll see you next month.
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5: In Iowa, Ashley Hinton skipping the event.
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5: Telling the rally, farmers are doing well thanks to exports under President Trump. He did not mention tariffs or the rise in gas and diesel. Diesel $6.50 a gallon today on average. James Byrd is a farmer in North Carolina.
7: I mean, it just makes our margin, profit margins, even thinner than what, I mean, it was already thin, but it's just as thin as a piece of paper.
5: Diesel now selling for $9 a gallon today at a station in San Francisco. Pennsylvania now reporting 36 new measles cases since Wednesday, and just as troubling, a likely exposure inside Children's Hospital Philadelphia, including in the neonatal intensive care unit. A GoFundMe for the holdout juror in the Lindsey Clancy murder trial has raised more than $300,000. ABC's Peter Haralambos says that juror just spoke out publicly for the first time, saying he never had reasonable doubt of her guilt.
8: He's insisting he had no doubts. He said that he was being spoken over by these other jurors, that they were putting words in his mouth effectively, and that at the end of the day, when he reviewed all the evidence in the case, when he reviewed the testimony, he believed that there was ample evidence to prove that she planned this out and that she knew what she was doing. This is, again, the first time we're hearing from him through his lawyer.
5: Early voting began today in Virginia in an election Democrats hope will give them back control of Congress. Republicans in some districts, once considered safe, are putting distance between themselves and the president. This hit was all over our radios in 1996.
9: I am barely breathing and I can't find the air. Don't know who I'm kidding.
5: Hard to believe it was 30 years ago. Led to a Broadway hit for Spring Awakening, Alice in Wonderland, American Psycho, Duncan Sheik has died at 56 of organ failure. You're listening to ABC News.
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12: It's 4:40 on Wall Street. We do check markets all day long here at Bloomberg. Another losing week for the S&P 500 index. Little changed on the week, down under 0.1%, but two declining weeks in a row. Today we saw the Dow lower, the S&P, NASDAQ, NASDAQ 100 index, all advanced today. S&P is a baseline, 76.50, where we wrap up the week and head into the weekend. S&P today up 12 points, gain there of 0.2%. Again, the Dow, to be sure, down 0.2%. NASDAQ was up 0.4% today, while the NASDAQ on 100 index gained 0.7%. The VIX just below 15 now, a two-year 4.75%. The 10-year last quoted at 5.00%, with the 30-year 5.32%. Spot gold up $37 the ounce to $43.79, a gain of 0.9%. West Texas Intermediate crude ending the week below $100 a barrel, $99.37. Falling by 2.5%. Brent just above $103 a barrel, lower by 1.6%. Bottom line here, last stretch of a very busy week, including a Fed decision, saw stocks churning, bond yields rose. Investors also faced the expiration of a pile of options that did spur a surge in trading volume. Adrienne Yamaki is founder of Strategic Wealth Capital. She was interviewed right here on Bloomberg Businessweek Daily, and she praised Kevin Warsh's handling of this week's Fed decision and news conference.
13: I mean, it was a unanimous decision. It was absolutely the right choice, but he managed to do it and not make his boss look good, which is positive, because if we really think about it, the FOMC only has so many tools, and they need the credibility. And that is 100% what he achieved with this. He showed they're independent, and we need that collectively, I mean globally, to be able to count on the Fed.
12: Adrienne Yamaki of Strategic Wealth Capital interviewed right here on Bloomberg Businessweek Daily. Cryptocurrencies surged today amid stronger appetite for risk appetite. Today Bitcoin was above 80,000, now at 80,980, up 5.9%. Crypto-related stocks surged. Coinbase up 11.7% today. Strategy, formerly known as MicroStrategy, which explains the ticker MSTR, up today by 16.4%. MicroStrategy, by the way, operates as a Bitcoin treasury company. Recapping, S&P up 12, wrapping up the week, 76.50, up 0.2%. 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I'm Charlie Pellett. Carol and Tim, that's a Bloomberg Business Flash.
14: Thanks, Charlie. I want to get right back to our guest, Eric Zwick, professor of economics and finance at the University of Chicago Booth School of Business, and Owen Zidar, professor of economics and public affairs at Princeton University. They are the co-authors of the new book, The Everywhere Millionaire: Who is Really Rich in America and How They Got There. Very briefly, before we get to the implications of this, the how we got there part is what I want to focus on, because

0: Radio on YouTube and, of course, on Bloomberg Originals. Just a reminder of how we wrapped up on this Friday. Kind of felt like a little bit of a mellow day. And just bringing up the numbers here for you. S&P finishing the day off highs and lows, just up about 12 points, up just shy of 0.2%. NASDAQ 100 up 0.2%, up 197 points. It, too, finishing just off its highs of the session on a day and a week where we have seen really interesting moves when it comes to the U.S. yield curve. And I'm just taking a look.
1: The 10-year?
0: Yeah, I mean, Romain was talking about like almost everything at 5. 10-year right now, just below 5 at 4.996, if you want to take it out. Shorter end of the yield curve, that 2-year note, 4.74. So
1: I like when we go 3 digits out past the decimal.
0: Yeah, exactly. But I mean, you know, it's a different rate environment. We'll see how it continues.
1: That's the bond market. Let's talk a little bit about the equity market. Let's take a look at some stocks on the move this week. I'm Tim Stanovec, along with Carol Master. We're joined by Bloomberg TV markets correspondent Nora Melinda. Hey, Nora.
2: Hey.
1: Welcome back.
2: Thank you.
1: It's good to see you.
2: Yeah. Can I say the same to you?
0: Yes.
1: Thank you. Yeah, but, you know, we were only gone 2 days.
2: Well, there was a lot to follow this week.
0: Yes.
2: J.B. Hunt in focus this week. That's ticker JBHT, falling 13% over the past 5 days. And this is actually its worst week since February of 2009. And we know that diesel's really been a major story, energy that we've really been tracking in this market. The company warning that higher costs for fuel and recruiting will actually hurt its earnings, with expectations for earnings to be down by about 5 to 10% in the third quarter compared to the second quarter. And they're talking about the fact that fuel costs could be $10 million or more. So you saw that weighing a lot of the trucking companies broadly. And
1: yes, Carol?
0: No,
1: I can tell she's thinking. She
0: well,
1: wants
0: I was
1: to
0: just thinking
1: something.
0: About all that you were talking about diesel prices, and it really, you know, this is where you start to see it play out. All right, let's go on over to Generac, GNRC.
1: You can power those with diesel.
0: Apparently, my brain needs some power. Can you help me out here?
2: It's a Friday. Well, we did see Generac seeing its best week since May. The stock actually rallying about 11% over the past 5 days. This comes after the company agreed to supply up to $8 billion worth of generators for Amazon. And so a bit of an AI play that we're seeing here as we see Generac, which we know tends to be servicing the residential folks, maybe now servicing some of those hyperscalers. So we know that Oracle took a similar stake in Bloom Energy. Well, you also are seeing some warrants, Amazon potentially taking a stake here in Generac.
0: What does this mean for all of us?
1: Well, it depends on if you live near those generators, which are you know, and look what happened in Tennessee.
0: I know.
1: Which are spewing emissions. And I'm not talking about Generac specifically here.
0: No,
2: right.
1: Mind
2: just
1: you.
2: Generally.
1: But one part of this conversation is how these things are powered.
0: Yeah.
1: And the fossil fuels that go to power them and the emissions that are created as a result.
0: That's why you're seeing communities push back. Generac, by the way, up 52% year to date.
1: Wow.
0: All right, let's go to number three.
2: I want to end with the biggest gainer in the NASDAQ 100 this week. That goes to Strategy, ticker MSTR. These crypto stocks, honestly, keeping them in focus, this company up about 18% on the week. The SEC green lighting digital versions of some stocks to start trading in the United States. Just another step closer to potentially bringing crypto and traditional markets a little bit closer together. But we know that this just comes days after the Senate failed to advance the Clarity Act.
0: Stock is only up about 1% year to date.
2: Yeah, I saw
0: that.
2: That
0: move.
1: Wow, I know the move is crazy.
0: Well, it's been, you know.
1: There's, the Clarity Act this week, as you mentioned.
0: Yeah, there's one day where we move this past week. That is Nora Melinda. She is Bloomberg TV Markets correspondent joining us here. Hey, check out our Stock Movers podcast. They are 5-minute episodes of the biggest winners and losers. You can find it on Apple, Spotify, or anywhere you get your podcasts. What a week.
1: Yeah, what a week it was. Just taking a look at how the market closed out the week. We were pretty much flat on the S&P 500.
0: For the week overall?
1: For the week overall, yeah. Just down not even 0.1%. The Dow was down by 1.7%, and the NASDAQ composite was up by 0.7% on the week.
0: So do you have a takeaway? We were away, we were on the West Coast.
1: Yeah.
0: Yes, we were on the beach, and it was like everybody was in a good mood.
1: My takeaways?
0: Yeah,
1: I really like environments that don't have so much humidity. That was really nice.
0: With a breeze?
1: Yeah, with a breeze,
0: no,
1: like just open the... Oh, you didn't mean the...
0: I meant like the market
1: conversations. Oh, the market conversations. Yeah. Look, I think this was a week where we saw the concerns about Fed independence kind of pushed to the sidelines. That's what...
0: Yeah.
1: That's what I think. And that's what we heard from folks.
0: People agreed with what Kevin Walsh
1: did. On the beach, yeah, they were like, look, we are happy to see this.
0: The one thing I will say, and I feel like I keep hearing this drumbeat from folks that we talked to in California, that volatility is going to be around. There's a lot of questions. We'll see how it all plays out. I felt like the AI trade, to a large extent, people still think there are, you know, more room to run. And that's why I think these earnings seasons are really important.
1: I don't want to end the program like this, but I also, one takeaway was our conversation with Joe Weisenthal and Tracy Alloway.
0: It's going to keep you up for months.
1: About AI?
0: Months. He's not going to be able to sleep.
1: And if you missed that conversation, it is part of the our podcast.
0: Hey, listen,
1: check it
0: if
1: out.
0: The Android robots don't get us, our AI doesn't get us.
1: Joe didn't. Joe
0: climate
1: and Tracy,
0: change is going to get us.
1: Yeah, but that's not going to happen, you know, within the next few years.
0: How do you know that? All it takes is a little bit for the ocean level to rise.
1: Yeah, but we know the rate at that's happening.
0: All right, we're going to thank our team because, man, we can't do it without them. And we hope they stay safe and sound. Brendan, Mark, Ryan, Alice, Derek, Katie, Justin, Sophie, Victoria, Lauren, Bijan, Austin, Sebastian, who kept us honest out in the field, Justin Milliner, Elizabeth, because we have two Justins, Elizabeth, Cece, keeping us on track, Juan, keeping us on track today, Anna, and Talia. You guys, you make it happen. You make us look good.
1: And we do everything we can.
0: We do. Check out our weekend radio broadcast and podcast. You can find it on your podcast feed. Do not go anywhere, folks. Have a good and safe weekend. Balance of powers.
3: From ABC News, I'm Wayne Cabot. President Trump saying today he's going to ban news networks from the White House whose coverage he considers to be fake news.
4: When you look at CNN, it's just fake. That's why their ratings are no good. When you look at MS Now, which used to be MSNBC, which some people call MSDNC, Democratic National Committee, it's fake news.
3: So Trump says he is banning those networks along with Politico and says he may ban others. No let-up in rising gas prices. Regular gas now $4.47. A station in the Bay Area is selling diesel for $9 a gallon. And wait till that first home heating oil bill comes.
5: We are expected to see the cost of home heating oil, as that heats a lot of homes in the Northeast. Those prices, those bills, expected to go up more than 30% this winter.
3: ABC's Elizabeth Schulze, and now Bloomberg reports refining customers across Europe are being told by the Saudis they will be allocated no crude next month. The Philadelphia Department of Public Health is notifying the public of likely measles exposure at Children's Hospital of Philadelphia, including inside the neonatal intensive care unit. They're giving babies antibodies and telling others who may have been exposed to check for symptoms. Pennsylvania has seen 36 new cases since Wednesday, and the deaths of four unvaccinated patients. That holdout juror in the Lindsey Clancy case says, despite what people might have heard, he never doubted her guilt. He says she knew exactly what she was doing when she strangled her three children. A hearing on possibly more charges comes later this month.
6: They're basically asking the judge to look at all the evidence and all the testimony in the case and come to his own conclusion that she's not guilty by reason of insanity, effectively, and basically make it so that there's no need for an additional trial. So we'll hear arguments about that motion. It's possible we even get a ruling from the judge.
3: This is ABC News.
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3: Rustling up a mountain lion on the streets of San Francisco.
8: Back up!
3: The animal wandered for hours before getting darted by animal control. The whole situation had neighbors on edge as they were being told to stay in their homes. Speaking of cats, Scientists say they found a new type of wildcat. Could be the first living feline species discovered in more than 100 years.
9: It's not a lion or

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7: ABC News, I'm Wayne Cabot. President Trump said today he's banning news networks from the White House for their coverage. He did not offer specifics.
8: It's really just cumulative stories over the last 2 years. You get sick of it.
7: He named CNN, MS Now, and Politico as networks he is banning, effective immediately, and he warned others may follow. Measles scare at a neonatal intensive care unit, the esteemed Children's Hospital of Philadelphia, giving antibodies now to infants and babies because of a probable exposure there in a state that has seen the deaths of four unvaccinated patients, including two children. They're reporting three dozen new cases since Wednesday in America's worst measles outbreak in a quarter century. Regular gas hit $4.47 a gallon today, diesel averaging $6.50. In-person voting for this year's midterms underway today in Virginia, Minnesota, South Dakota, and Idaho. Next week, Illinois, Michigan, Vermont, and North Dakota. This is ABC News.
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11: North Idaho weather.
12: Temperatures in the mid to upper 70s today with lots of sunshine. Should be mostly clear tonight with a low of 52, 77 and sunny tomorrow. 52 and clear tomorrow night, sunny and 80 for Sunday, clear and 53 Sunday night.
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8: If you're new around here, welcome. We answer every question through this lens, the 7 baby steps. So if you haven't seen them yet, we're going to drop a link to learn about them below in the description of this episode so that you can better understand the best plan to get out of debt and build wealth. Thomas is in Boise up next. What's going on, Thomas?
9: Hello, George and John. It's good to talk to you guys.
10: You too, brother. What's up?
9: I just want to know how I can save money for medical school. I know it's a really big expense, and I really do not want to go into debt to do it.
8: Love this mentality. How old are you?
9: I'm 18 years old.
10: 18. Nice.
8: So the good news is med school is a little bit of a ways away. Do you guys have any money saved right now?
9: Yeah, so I have $20,000. Okay. I will not need to use those $20,000 to pay for undergrad.
8: Great. How's undergrad getting paid?
9: So I have a scholarship that covers about maybe 70 or 80% of the total tuition. And then my parents have enough money to pay for the rest, most of the rest, and then whatever I can work during college will pay for that.
8: Cash flow. So you'll leave that $20K alone for now?
9: Yep. Barring unusual circumstances, that should be able to work.
8: Fantastic.
10: Cool. So I think there's a couple of things. By the way, I'm super excited for you to go to med school. I want a world full. There's a shortage. I want there to be good primary care doctors out there. Like I'm excited for
9: like
10: you to
9: this,
10: do this,
9: John, because it's psychiatry.
10: Oh, nice, hey. Nice.
9: I want to do psychiatry, so I knew you'd like that.
10: There you go. So, like, so hear me say everything I'm about to tell you is I want this to be part of your life. You're a young man. You're driven, and I love it. And you've got a plan already. I love that. Here's the things, a couple of frameworks I want you to wrap your head around, okay? First is there will be an immense amount of pressure to sold to you that there is only one path, and that is you better be super grateful. Whatever school offers you a thing, you better take it, and you have to take it. And if you don't take it, you're a terrible person. You'll never get into med school, and it's all over for you. And whatever you get, you just pay that price, and if you don't have that money, then you borrow that money. But that's the path. I want to free you from that. Okay, you're going to feel a ton of pressure that way. The second pressure, and this is the one that you might not like, is you do not have to go to med school the year after you graduate undergrad. You can graduate undergrad, go work for 2 or 3 years, save a whole bunch of money, and then go to med school. And yes, you will not be however many years old. You still got to do your residency. You still got to do your psychiatric rotation. All that stuff is true. But I'm thinking at you at 18, I'm thinking of you as a 33-year-old doctor, not as a 21-year-old med student. And when I come into your office bringing one of my kids, or I'm struggling, or my wife is struggling, I want you not owing anybody anything so that you can look at me and be super honest and direct and give me the clearest path. You get what I'm saying?
9: Mm-hmm.
10: So I'm thinking of you way further down the road than what about 21? What about 21? What about 22? What about 22? Man, if you have to wait till you're 25 to go to med school, that's awesome. It's great.
9: Yeah, you'd be happy to know that I've already kind of actually like thought through those things. Like, for example, I would love if I could go to University of New Mexico because they're the cheapest medical school in the nation.
10: Great. And New Mexico's and also, a rad state. I spend a lot of time there. I love New Mexico. So, but again, it's looking at the price, looking at the total picture, seeing what kind of scholarships you can get. All that same stuff is still going to apply. It's going to be different in med school, and it's going to be more competitive and yada, yada. You know all that stuff. But it is saying, okay, if you look at it from I have to go to med school in this year at this time, you – put yourself on the only train in town, which that is accept whatever offer you get and take out loans up to your eyeballs to pay for it. If you unhook yourself from that and say, I will buy the Lexus, which is an amazing car, when and only when I have the cash to hand over to buy that Lexus, then, dude, you free yourself from the traditional path, which means you also free yourself from the chaos that millions of borrowers have found themselves in across the country. Myself included. That makes sense?
9: I appreciate that. Yeah, I have one follow-up question regarding the money I do have saved. So currently it's in a high-yield savings account, but considering I won't need to access that, most of it, for at least 4 years, bare minimum, probably 5 or 6, what would be, like, how would you recommend I manage?
8: Now, that's all the money to your name?
9: Pretty much. I have $2,000 in just a general savings account, and then I have about $500 in a checking account that I budget out of.
8: Okay, here's what I would do. I would definitely keep liquid money because you're going to

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4: North Idaho weather.
5: Sunny with mid to upper 70s today. Mostly clear tonight as we drop down to 52. 77 and sunny tomorrow. 52 and clear tomorrow night. Sunny with a high of 80 for Sunday. Clear in 53 Sunday night.
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6: ABC News, I'm Wayne Cabot. Banned from entering the White House, CNN, MS Now, and Politico, effective immediately, says President Trump, taking issue with their coverage and threatening other news organizations could be next. CNN denouncing the move, saying it stands behind its White House team and their fair and accurate reporting. As Trump's prescription drug price agreement takes shape, he says some vaccines will be nixed.
7: We'll take out certain vaccines that people are a little worried about.
6: Pennsylvania reporting 36 new cases since Wednesday of measles, hundreds in all, and now there are fears of exposure at Children's Hospital Philadelphia, including inside the neonatal intensive care unit. Campaigning for Republicans in Iowa, Vice President Vance said farmers are doing well because of exports under Trump, didn't mention the tariffs or rising gas and diesel, saying the Republican candidate for Senate, Ashley Hinton, skipped the event. Diesel at $6.50 a gallon. This is ABC News.
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9: 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He's off and running. 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
1: All right, today's question is from Scott in Idaho. Scott writes, my wife and I are about to hit baby step 4, which means we'll start investing 15% of our income. 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When you say 4 types of funds, do you literally mean we should invest in 4 individual mutual funds or

0: Back in the sunshine and upper 70s tomorrow, 52 and clear tomorrow night. Sunny with a high of 80 for Sunday, clear skies and a low of 53 for Sunday night.
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6: ABC News, I'm Dave Packer. President Trump says he's banning three major news organizations, CNN, MS Now, and Politico, from the White House because he doesn't like their coverage.
7: We are banning them, yes, we are, and there may be others to follow.
6: The White House Correspondents Association responding, saying freedom of the press, quote, does not depend on whether the president likes a news organization's coverage, agrees with its reporting, or approves of the questions its journalists ask. The president today signed a Russia sanctions bill championed by the late Senator Lindsey Graham into law. It expands sanctions, tariffs, and prohibitions on Russia in order to add pressure for Vladimir Putin to negotiate an end to the war in Ukraine. Russia is holding its parliamentary elections through the weekend. Opposition groups that have been vocal against the war in Ukraine have been barred from running candidates. The Iran war keeps pushing gasoline prices higher. The national average now $4.47 per gallon, that according to GasBuddy. This is ABC News.
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11: We've got mostly clear skies in our forecast tonight with a low of 52. Back in the sunshine and upper 70s tomorrow, 52 and clear tomorrow night. Sunny with a high of 80 for Sunday, clear skies and a low of 53 for Sunday night.
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